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0: 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And later on, while the discovery was quite scientific, their reference of measurement was kind of kitschy and delightfully tacky.
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5: Clear skies tonight with lows around 55. Slight chance for storms tomorrow, highs around 83, sunshine mixed with clouds at times. Partly cloudy tomorrow night, slight chance for storms, lows level off around 67. Turning warmer Friday and Saturday with highs from the upper 80s to the mid 90s. Chance for storms Saturday. I'm Staff Meteorologist Jennifer Wojcicki.
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0: Ironic that I bring this up today of all days, because my wife Kim and I are celebrating the anniversary of the very first day we met, and that was 30 years ago. And not long ago, a survey was released of the weird reasons that guys finally got around to popping the question. Avoiding loneliness, finding someone new, moving out of their parents' house, all ranked a tad too high on the list for me, but here was the one that really caught my eye. Men are getting married to get cheaper auto insurance. Yeah, you heard right. The main reason some men are getting married is to save money on their annual auto insurance policy, and I think it's something that many of you could never comprehend until the renewal hits your mailbox.
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1: 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I am kind of curious what you think of the new look Rowdy car and cooler decals, and what you really think of all my Rowdy friends too, like Danny, who has not been afflicted with missed meal syndrome. He just posted, Ziploc's idea of how big a sandwich should be is very different than mine. Then there is Eddie, who I have known since junior high. We are politically opposed, but I love him anyway. He writes, there is a fine line between cocky and confidence, and it just so happens that I have the perfect balance. And Darren is someone that Eddie and I both know and grew up with, and it won't take you long to know a lot about him too. He writes, once you get past my charm, good looks, intelligence, and sense of humor, I think it is my modesty that stands out the most.
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0: NASA nerds are all abuzz today, and let me tell you why. Another asteroid has gotten a bit too close for comfort as it whizzed by Earth, and when it blew by, it was really cooking, traveling at over 1,000,000 miles per hour. Big question is, how close did it get? Well, not even as close as the moon. But that was still too close for comfort for them. And as for the size, well, they believe the object to be the size of 14 flamingos. How's that for a point of reference? Once it left our solar system, they say it was very difficult to determine exactly where it went because it was flying so fast, but I do feel better knowing that even if there is not intelligent life out there, at least a trailer park is.
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15: Lows level off around 55. Tonight, under clear skies, a mix of clouds and sun. Tomorrow, slight chance for storms. High temperatures reach up to 83. Partly cloudy skies. Tomorrow night, slight chance for storms. Lows level off around 67. Highs level off around 94. Friday, under mainly sunny skies. 90. Saturday, chance for storms. I'm staff meteorologist Jennifer Wojcicki.
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0: Dr. John Gottman has studied couples for decades, and he concludes that the biggest single predictor of divorce is when one or both partners show contempt in the relationship. I'm talking no respect left at all. Only negative judgment, criticism, or sarcasm thrown about. However, he went on to say that there are other, more tangible signs that things might not be going so well in your blessed union. Take, for instance, coming home to find your bathrobe laying on the bed, and there just happens to be someone else in it.
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5: Lows level off around 55. Tonight, under clear skies, winds out of the southeast, 5 to 10 miles an hour. Slight chance of thunderstorms. Tomorrow, highs level off around 83. Sunshine mixed with clouds at times. Slight chance of thunderstorms. Tomorrow night, lows level off around 67. Partly cloudy skies. I'm staff meteorologist Ray Miller. Currently 69.
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6: And say, actually, that doesn't happen, and why do you hate white people? You are the racist one, but with me, since I am one of them, actually was raised MAGA, they cannot do that. By the way, do not get into semantics with me, because when Trump was first campaigning, I was like 10 or 11 years old, and my family has voted for MAGA 3 times now, so yes, I was raised MAGA before MAGA had a name, and while that campaign was ongoing. Here I am at 23 years old, this man is still f***ing present. The reality is, I was raised Christian. I was raised in an environment where the white supremacist propaganda should have worked, and yet it didn't. Here I am encouraging other white people to push back against the system and to stop being afraid of these people. Because white supremacy relies on fear and subjugation, and it also relies on white people policing other white people's behaviors in order to get them to comply. And of turning things around on people of color when they say, hey, this is our experiences, and saying, no, that's actually not what happened. The denial of objective truths is a core component of white supremacy. So this is your sign to call out white supremacy and racism in your family.
7: There you go. She's got it all covered. If you're MAGA and you're white, part of the white supremacy thing. You just are. I don't want you to be, but you are. You can't help it. She knows. She went to college. She did. It's always about white supremacy. And look, and we always need to break this down here, and we do it on the Jeff Benson Show. Bigotry exists. Does racism exist? Yeah, well, humans are humans. But remember, the supremacy and the stuff that a lot that she's talking is systematic. It's all about, you know, the systemic racism that starts because the system is again. Let me tell you something. It's more rich, poor, and class than color. Not saying stuff doesn't exist, but these and these young educated, in particular women, because they tend to be the most progressive of all, they happen to find all kinds of things to be offended by on a daily basis, right? That's their identity. And on top of all of that, they also have the luxury of being able to do stuff like that, right? It's the thing we talk about with the culture wars. When the Republicans, you know, always want to go to the culture wars, when all things are even, absolutely. Who am I going to, you know, quote unquote, side with when all

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but a song to this day that still makes you bounce. And maybe the thing that is the most entertaining about the Mighty Mighty Boston's, they never forgot where they came from. Boston-centric. And that included their buddy Ben Carr. And if you've ever seen them, you'll know this. He plays no instruments. He doesn't sing. He just dances. He's their hype guy. He kind of handles their day-to-day stuff. It's a fun song, no doubt about that, but a song that does make you sing. And yes, while the bouncing is there, when you really think about it, the song's kind of depressing when you look at the words.

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3: I'm Michael Toscano at the Great Hall of the People in Beijing. An official greeting for President Trump with Chinese President Xi Jinping.
4: There's so much pomp and circumstance welcoming him. It really started from the moment he touched down in China. And so right now we're seeing a real projection for the world to see two leaders together.
3: White House correspondent Weijia Jiang traveling with the president. Trump told Xi, quote, "We're going to have a fantastic future together." She said the U.S. and China should be partners, not rivals. The South Carolina Supreme Court has overturned Alex Murdaugh's convictions for the murders of his wife and son, ruling a court clerk meddled with the jury. More from CBS's Katrina Kaufman.
5: She was supposed to be the person taking care of this jury, the officer of the court, you know, someone who is credible and really making sure a case like this moves forward properly. And instead, they feel like she provided this outside influence on the jury that took away the fairness and impartiality of the jury and the trial process, which is core to our judicial system.
3: In Utah, on the day her husband, Eric Richens, would have turned 44, Corey Richens, found guilty of murdering him with a fentanyl-laced cocktail, was sentenced. Judge Richard Mrazek.
6: Ms. Richens, based on your conviction on count one, first-degree felony aggravated murder, the court hereby sentences you to life without parole.
3: Richens insists she is not a murderer and will appeal. CBS's Stacey Lynn reports House leaders are cracking down on sexual misconduct in Congress.
7: Republican and Democratic women in Congress are leading the push, calling for a safer workplace and faster accountability in Congress. The initiative follows renewed scrutiny over allegations involving several lawmakers and growing pressure for reforms. Congressional leaders say the plan will focus on stronger reporting systems, protections against retaliation, and expanded training for members and staff.
3: 8 days after returning to the White House last year, President Trump said he was turning the U.S. military base in Guantanamo Bay, Cuba, into a detention center holding 30,000 undocumented immigrants for deportation. But correspondent Camilo Monteo Galvaz reports CBS News has learned it's only holding six people.
8: Government staff, that is, employees at the Department of Defense and ICE assigned to this mission to hold detainees, outnumber detainees 100-1.
3: The legality of detaining civil immigration detainees at Guantanamo is still being litigated. This is CBS News.
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2: Here's your updated WIBW forecast from the Certified Transmission Weather Center.
14: Lows level off around 55 tonight under clear skies. Winds out of the southeast, 5 to 10 miles an hour. Slight chance of thunderstorms tomorrow. Highs level off around 83. Sunshine mixed with clouds at times. Slight chance of thunderstorms tomorrow night. Lows level off around 67. Partly cloudy skies. I'm staff meteorologist Ray Miller. Right now, it's 65 degrees.
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22: Day 74 of the Middle East conflict between us, Israel, and Iran. And while all that's going on, Trump, where is he? Now it's time for Trump in China. That's right, he's in China with Xi. They're going to sit down, they're going to talk tariffs. They're going to talk about all the things. What about the thing with the thing and the bop and the hoopity-bop? And all that stuff. They're going to talk a lot about AI, which is a big deal. We've touched on it. Everybody's trying to figure out where their world is when it comes to AI, right? There's just this nervousness about like, oh, okay, what about this, that, and the other. China's got their issues, but this is about AI. How far are we willing, you know, because we're the two powers, to let this thing go? Are we going to put some sort of guardrails on it when it comes to the military aspect of stuff? And, you know, maybe they talk about Iran, maybe they don't. We'll find out. We will. In the next couple days. Because Trump will come home and he'll say, maybe we talked about Iran, we don't need them. I have a feeling, and this is my gut and some of the people I've talked to, that they are gearing up for potentially this weekend to do something. I don't know what that looks like. I don't know if it's boots on the ground. I wouldn't think there would be. But alas, here we are. With all that being said, the only thing anybody can talk about is the cost of life, because it's damn expensive. And yesterday, Trump, before he departed,
23: are you negotiating with Iran, Mr. President? To what extent are American financial situations motivating you to make a deal?
24: Not even a little bit. The only thing that matters when I'm talking about Iran, they can't have a nuclear weapon. I don't think about American financial situation. I don't think about anybody. I think about one thing. We cannot let Iran have a nuclear weapon. That's all.

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0: Was this right? Was this wrong? I'm

0: going to let you decide. But it was interesting. So Greensboro, little kid, is given a specific task along with everybody else to do something. Right? He's in fourth grade. You've got an assignment, bro. His name is Christian. You got to write people, CEOs, politicians, whatever, about something. An important thing. And this little kid, who's 10, in the fourth grade, took to it.
1: Christian and his class, they're in fourth grade, they wrote a persuasive essay of their choosing, and they mailed it off to a representative, a CEO, whoever the decision maker was that could be influential in hearing their persuasive essay points.
0: Okay. As kids, we did little things like that. You know, you would write a company about, you know, you may have loved their stuff. You may, whatever it is. We all did that. We're learning how to do certain things. That's fine. That seems totally cool. But you're thinking, well, what did he write it about? EVs.
2: 2038 is only 12 years away. And you and your classmates will be responsible for the debt. We should have a $5,000 tax rebate for electric cars because they're better than normal cars. They're better for the environment. You pay less, and there's no gas.
0: Little Christian went EV. Now, so he sends off the letter to Congresswoman Virginia Fox, who is a spry 82 years old and sits on several committees, including an education committee. Okay, so she goes and she gets this letter, and she then responds. Right? She's going to get a response. She sends it back to the kid.
2: Ask your teacher to explain propaganda to you. I will never be able to know. My guess is that your teacher will not be able to give you a good educational experience by helping you to build a sink if they are too interested in indoctrinating you. How sad. I think that was wrong because the school didn't do anything.
0: Yes, you were indoctrinated. What should she have done, Chad? 323-538-2423 at Chad Benson Show is your X, your Insta, and everything else right here in the Chad Benson Show. How about this? Hey, Christian, appreciate you writing me, and I love the fact that you're taking an interest in politics, the debt, as well as EVs. And you're right, we need to do better for the environment, and I'm glad that you care about it. There are different views on this, but I do believe if we work together, we can find solutions that are both positive for our nation and the environment. Seems to be fairly easy. What do you think? She's been charged. Well, she's out of jail. And this is a very interesting situation. I have a kid a year older, soon to be 2 years older, because he's going to be, holy mother of goodness, tomorrow he's going to be a whopping 16 years old, ready for his driver's license. But he's got his e-bike, right? He zips around on. And this woman is now being charged in the death of a Vietnam vet. He was 81 years old, and the DA in Orange County is coming hard for her.
3: Whether you like it or not, we're responsible for the conduct of our children.
0: Now, where does this slippery slope begin? You can do a lot with your kids, and you should have some responsibility. We also have to give them, you know, more freedom and a leash. And every legal beagle I've seen, expert, said this is going to be hard to prove because what they're charging her with made it so they put themselves in a corner, that she knew that there was a possibility that he could kill somebody and that she played a role in the death. But I think this is one of those things where they're going to overcharge in hopes for a plea bargain to make an example. Coming up, World Cup Talk. We are less than a month away. Chad Benson Show.
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8: 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President Trump is in Beijing meeting with Chinese President Xi.
9: It's an honor to be with you. It's an honor to be your friend. And the relationship between China and the USA is going to be better than ever before.
8: Xi said the world has arrived at a new crossroads. CBS's Katrina Kaufman reports former South Carolina lawyer Alex Murdaugh's convictions in the murders of his wife and son are overturned by the state Supreme Court because of jury meddling by a court clerk.
10: There were a number of comments she made. At least a few jurors seemed to hear them. And the Supreme Court justices said that basically she put her hands on the scale of justice.
8: In Utah, District Court Judge Richard Masaryk sentenced Corey Richens, found guilty of murdering her husband Eric Richens, to life in prison without parole.
11: A person convicted of those things is simply too dangerous to ever be free.
8: CBS News Brief. I'm Michael Toscano.
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12: Lows level off around 55 tonight under clear skies, winds out of the southeast, 5 to 10 miles an hour. Slight chance of thunderstorms tomorrow, highs level off around 83, sunshine mixed with clouds at times. Slight chance of thunderstorms tomorrow night, lows level off around 67, partly cloudy skies. I'm staff meteorologist Ray Miller. Right now, it's 65 degrees.
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1: Tariffs, war, and much more are on the table as President Trump meets with leader Xi Jinping in China. 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Meanwhile in Russia, Putin claims they've tested the world's most powerful long-range missile.
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0: What's trending?
1: Alrighty. Let's find out what's trending on this Wednesday. Where should we start? How about X today? Trump claims Iran's Navy destroyed amid ceasefire tension. Ice Cube, Mike Epps reunited Dodger Stadium. That's trending. Don't know why. Just is. China, obviously trending. Massey. So apparently there's something out about Thomas Massey. And this shouldn't be a shock. They're coming hard for him. And it shouldn't be a shock before the primaries. It was something would come out. And it has to do with his ex-girlfriend paying her off, but not for anything he did, for a colleague of his that his ex-girlfriend, I guess, said fired her when she shouldn't have been. It's just, they're trying everything they can to go after Massey. I hope everybody understands that. You have to let this thing play out. Will people? Won't people? I don't know. Operation Sledgehammer. All right. This is the apparently the restarting of the conflict and the potential for that. Over to Google. Brandon Clark, Jason Collins, two NBA players, one former, Jason Collins, first openly gay player, passed away yesterday, 49 years young. And Brandon Clark, currently in the NBA, was found unresponsive and was pronounced dead yesterday at his home. He was just 29 years old. Just awful situation there. I mean, just, he had had some issues with drugs in the past, and that is what they're thinking may have happened here. It's drug paraphernalia everywhere. Amazon and MGM decide the live-action Voltron will not be going to theaters, but straight to streaming. 323-538-2423 at Chad Benson Show is your X, your Insta, your YouTube, and more. Love hearing from each and every one of you right here on the Chad Benson Show. Finally, over to Yahoo. Christopher Nolan pushes back against casting choices in The Odyssey. Trump and Xi, trending. Tony Hinchcliffe, trending for his George Floyd joke that drew criticism from both comedians and audience members, as well as George Floyd family. That is also trending. So the Tony Hinchcliffe joke about George Floyd, it was at a roast of Kevin Hart, which, by the way, was, some of it was hilarious. I only saw some of it. And some of it was very biting with personal attacks that had nothing to do with, hey, we're just all here having fun tonight. But the joke about George Floyd, well, there's also a joke about Charlie Kirk as well. Both sides are trying to find outrage and anger over this. It's a roast. Comedy does things like cross the line. Why? First of all, it's good to establish where the line is. And yes, people go across it sometimes. Sometimes people go too far. But that's why people love comics. And if you don't know anything about Tony, he's got that big Kill Tony podcast and comedy thing he does. There were a lot of jokes that were awful, but that's what a roast is. And this was no different. So people were going to find anger in anything. And the Shane Gillis was brilliant, but his joke about the bonsai tree, that's all I'll say, was hilarious. Was hilarious. I find that humor makes me laugh a little bit. Is it dark? Yes. But I haven't seen that. I didn't see the Charlie Kirk joke, and I didn't see the George Floyd joke. But these roasts are not like your mom and dad's roasts. If you miss any of the show, grab the podcast. Chad Benson Show.
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11: CBS News Brief. The summit in Beijing between Chinese President Xi and President Trump is underway. Trump told Xi about business leaders he brought with him.
12: They're here today to pay respects to you and to China, and they look forward to trade and doing business, and it's going to be totally reciprocal on our behalf.
11: Senate Democrats failed again to get the Senate to invoke the War Powers Act to rein in President Trump and the war with Iran.
13: The administration says that there is a ceasefire and that clock stopped, in their view, at the beginning of April. But some lawmakers up here don't agree.
11: Correspondent Caitlin Huey Burns. Alex Murdaugh, the South Carolina attorney in prison for the murder of his wife and son, will get a new trial because a court clerk told the jury in his first one not to believe his testimony. Correspondent Mark Strassman.
14: Murdaugh will also remain in prison because he was also sentenced to decades behind bars for his financial crimes.
11: CBS News Brief, I'm Michael Toscano.
2: Here's your updated WIBW forecast from the Certified Transmission Weather Center.
15: Lows level off around 55. Overnight, under clear skies, southeasterly winds, 5 to 10 miles an hour. Slight chance for storms. Thursday, high temperatures reach up to 83. Sunshine mixed with clouds at times. Slight chance of thunderstorms. Thursday night, lows dip down to about 67. Partly cloudy skies. I'm staff meteorologist Ray Miller. Right now, it's 62 degrees.
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2: I'm Michael Toscano at the Great Hall of the People in Beijing. An official greeting for President Trump, there to meet with Chinese President Xi Jinping.
3: It's an honor to be with you. It's an honor to be your friend. And the relationship between China and the USA is going to be better than ever before.
2: Correspondent Weijia Jiang talked with Evan Medeiros, President Obama's China advisor.
4: Beijing is the biggest buyer of Iran's oil, and with boatloads trapped behind the U.S. blockade, it's in their interest to get the Strait of Hormuz reopened.
5: It provides China with an opportunity to frame itself as a source of prosperity and stability, in contrast to the United States, which is starting wars and disrupting the global economies.
2: Large-scale Russian strikes on Kyiv have killed one person and wounded at least 16 others, according to city officials. This, as Secretary of State Marco Rubio told Fox News.
6: The president stands prepared, his team stands prepared to facilitate a diplomatic end to the war. Unfortunately, we've lost some momentum over the last few months for a variety of reasons.
2: Alex Murdaugh, the South Carolina attorney in prison for the murder of his wife and son, is going to get a new trial. Correspondent Mark Strassman explains why.
7: South Carolina Supreme Court unanimously vacated those murder convictions, blaming County Clerk Becky Hill for shocking jury interference, denying Murdaugh his right to a fair trial. When deliberations began, for example, Hill allegedly told the jurors, "Well, this shouldn't take us long." She later wrote a tell-all book about the case.
2: Prosecutors say they'll retry Murdaugh. Redrawing congressional maps is in full swing in southern states.
8: Georgia is now the latest state to move ahead with redistricting following a recent Supreme Court ruling on gerrymandering. Governor Kemp says because voting is already underway, the new maps will apply for the 2028 election.
9: You know, the Supreme Court rule, which I applaud and have said the whole time that, listen, we're going to have to redraw the maps. It was not a matter of if, but when. And, you know, I think right after the runoff is a good time to do that.
8: Democrats are vowing to fight any redistricting plan. Jonathan O'Brien for CBS News, Atlanta.
2: And in Louisiana, lawmakers have just advanced a 5-1 congressional map favoring Republicans. While the headliners are announced for the World Cup final halftime show. That's Madonna, who will be joined by Shakira and BTS July 19 at MetLife Stadium. This is CBS News.
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1: Here's your updated WIBW forecast from the Certified Transmission Weather Center.
13: Lows level off around 55 overnight under clear skies, southeasterly winds, 5 to 10 miles an hour. Slight chance for storms Thursday. High temperatures reach up to 83. Sunshine mixed with clouds at times. Slight chance of thunderstorms Thursday night. Lows dip down to about 67. Partly cloudy skies. I'm staff meteorologist Ray Miller. Currently 59.
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14: Tariffs, war, and much more are on the table as President Trump meets with leader Xi Jinping in China. 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Meanwhile, in Russia, Putin claims they've tested the world's most powerful long-range missile.
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1: CBS News Brief. President Trump and Chinese leader Xi Jinping have wrapped up talks in Beijing after about 2.25 hours. Correspondent Anna Corrin tells us Trump and Xi then went to the Temple of Heaven.
2: It is where emperors used to go to pray to the heavens. So it has great historical significance in Chinese culture.
1: CBS's Natalie Brand says thorny issues dominate the summit.
3: Huge matters of national security loom over these talks, not just Iran, but Taiwan.
1: Taiwan says the U.S. has, quote, reaffirmed its clear and firm support for the breakaway island. Secretary of State Marco Rubio told Fox News the U.S. stands prepared to help broker an end to the Russia-Ukraine war.
4: Both sides keep telling us we're the only ones that can. In the end, the president wants to see the war end, and it is something he can do and we can do to help it end. We're going to do it.
1: CBS News Brief. I'm Michael Toscana.
5: Here's your updated WIBW forecast from the Certified Transmission Weather Center.
6: Lows level off around 55. Overnight, under clear skies, southeasterly winds, 5 to 10 miles an hour. Slight chance for storms. Thursday, high temperatures reach up to 83. Sunshine mixed with clouds at times. Slight chance of thunderstorms. Thursday night, lows dip down to about 67. Partly cloudy skies. I'm staff meteorologist Ray Miller. Currently 59.
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5: 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Meanwhile, in Russia, Putin claims they've tested the world's most powerful long-range missile.
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4: I'm Michael Toscano at the Great Hall of the People in Beijing. A lavish welcome for President Trump, followed by a high-stakes meeting between Trump and China's President Xi Jinping. Correspondent Weijia Jiang reports.
5: Trump said he will ask Xi to open up China and brought a large entourage of American CEOs with him, including Elon Musk, Jensen Huang of NVIDIA, and Apple's Tim Cook, a group of companies worth more than $16 trillion. Their presence highlights Trump's focus for the trip, new business and trade deals.
4: China's state news agency says she warned Trump that not handling the breakaway island of Taiwan correctly could lead to conflicts. Correspondent Anna Cora.
6: It has become an obsession under Xi. He wants the U.S. to stop selling arms, to change its posture, and to reduce its support of Taiwan.
4: A state banquet is next. Russia attacked Ukraine's capital and other cities with a mass drone and missile attack early Thursday. Secretary of State Marco Rubio tells Fox News progress toward a peace deal between Russia and Ukraine has slowed.
7: Hopefully we'll reach a point here soon where both parties reengage and we're prepared to play the role to mediate and to bring that to a conclusion. I think we're the only country in the world that can.
4: In South Carolina, the murder convictions for once prominent lawyer Alex Murdaugh are set aside by the state Supreme Court because a court clerk suggested to jurors he was guilty. Former federal prosecutor Lori Levinson.
8: Given that Murdaugh has been convicted on federal financial crimes and he's received a 40-year sentence on those crimes, he's not getting out of jail right away. But the murder convictions probably either have to be retried or have to be resolved with some other type of plea deal.
4: Prosecutors say they will retry Murdaugh. A Utah judge ruled that Corey Richens will serve a life sentence without parole for the murder of her husband, Eric, with a fentanyl-laced cocktail. Eric's sister, Katie Richens Benson, says she should never go free.
9: I worry about the safety of Eric's boys, my daughters, my sister, and myself. There is nothing Corey will not do, and no one she will not hurt, to achieve her own selfish ends.
4: Some airline workers are getting raises.
10: It's being called a benchmark for the industry. United Airlines flight attendants have approved a new labor contract. They will get their first pay increases in 6 years. It includes an average pay raise of 31% this summer and so-called boarding pay, worth an additional 7 to 8% in compensation.
4: This is CBS News.
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2: Here's your updated WIBW forecast from the Certified Transmission Weather Center.
12: Lows level off around 55 overnight under clear skies. Southeasterly winds, 5 to 10 miles an hour. Slight chance for storms. Thursday, high temperatures reach up to 83. Sunshine mixed with clouds at times. Slight chance of thunderstorms. Thursday night, lows dip down to about 67. Partly cloudy skies. I'm staff meteorologist Ray Miller. Right now, 58.
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10: 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China's foreign ministry says President Trump and Chinese President Xi discussed the Middle East, Ukraine, and the Korean Peninsula during their meeting in Beijing. BBC's Stephen McDonald.
11: I think people should be looking out not so much for the specifics of the deals, but more the imagery associated with

0: this and whether or not they can recast the relationship.
1: Strong winds in Utah caused damage and power outages, and Utah Highway Patrol Trooper Takesha Durant says the dust caused an 8-vehicle pileup along the border with Idaho.
2: I mean zero visibility. There was no visibility.
1: CBS's Katrina Coffin reports Alex Murdaugh's convictions in the murders of his wife and son are overturned by the South Carolina Supreme Court because of jury meddling by a court clerk.
3: There were a number of comments she made. At least a few jurors seemed to hear them. And the Supreme Court justices said that basically she put her hands on the scale of justice.
1: CBS News Brief. I'm Michael Toscano.
4: Here's your updated WIBW forecast from the Certified Transmission Weather Center.
5: Lows level off around 55. Overnight, under clear skies, southeasterly winds, 5 to 10 miles an hour. Slight chance for storms. Thursday, high temperatures reach up to 83. Sunshine mixed with clouds at times. Slight chance of thunderstorms. Thursday night, lows dip down to about 67. Partly cloudy skies. I'm staff meteorologist Ray Miller. Right now, 58.
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4: 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Meanwhile in Russia, Putin claims they've tested the world's most powerful long-range missile.
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4: I'm Michael Toscano. President Trump is in Beijing, and after a high-stakes meeting with Chinese President Xi Jinping...
5: Where are your talks, sir? Wait.
4: We have a readout on some of the over two-hour meeting from correspondent Anna Corrin in the Chinese capital.
6: In President Xi's opening remarks, he said that the world is watching and that the globe is at a crossroads. He talks about how important a stable China-U.S. relationship is in benefiting the world, and that these two superpowers can be partners and not rivals.
4: Trade and the war with Iran were on the table, and she warned Trump the issue of Taiwan could lead to conflict. CBS Evening News anchor Tony DeCoppola is in Taiwan's capital, Taipei.
7: China has seen Taiwan as a renegade province since 1949, when the nationalists lost the Chinese Civil War to the communists and fled the mainland. Today, it's an economic powerhouse with per capita GDP among the highest in the world. And for decades, the U.S. has played a role, too, declining to recognize the Communist Party's claim over the island.
4: A new round of peace talks is scheduled for later today between Lebanon and Israel here in the U.S.
8: State Department spokesperson Tommy Pigott says in a statement the United States will continue to support both countries as they seek to reach a breakthrough. When officials from Israel and Lebanon last met at the White House on April 23rd, they agreed to a three-week ceasefire extension. Hezbollah, the Iranian-backed militant group in Lebanon, is not involved and strongly opposes the talks while continuing to trade military strikes with Israel. The current peace deal framework is set to expire Sunday. Jesse Mitchell, CBS News.
4: Severe thunderstorms and strong winds brought damage and power outages across Utah, with the winds kicking up enough dust to cause an 8-car pileup near the Utah-Idaho border. Utah State Trooper Takesha Durant.
9: We actually had one of the deputies was involved in the dust storm, not involved in the crash, but it was zero visibility at the time.
4: Secretary of Homeland Security Mark Wayne Mullen tells CBS News there may be arrests by ICE at this summer's FIFA World Cup games in the U.S. He spoke with CBS News Homeland Security correspondent Nicole Skanger.
10: Immigration enforcement at the World Cup is not off the table because that is the mission of ICE.
11: We're not there to go round up mass individuals, but we are always looking for the worst of the worst. We're going to continue to do that.
4: Upward of 1 million foreign tourists will come to see games in 11 American cities. Honda has its first operating loss since 1957 after overhauling its EV strategy. This is CBS News.
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3: Here's your updated WIBW forecast from the Certified Transmission Weather Center.
13: Lows around 55. Overnight, under clear skies, winds out of the southeast, 5 to 10 miles an hour. Slight chance for storms. Thursday, high temperatures reach up to 82. Sunshine mixed with clouds at times. Mainly cloudy skies expected. Thursday night, slight chance of thunderstorms. Lows dip down to about 66. I'm staff meteorologist Ray Miller. Currently 59.
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2: CBS News Brief. President Trump and Chinese President Xi talked for over 2 hours in Beijing. A Chinese government spokesperson said Xi told Trump if the issue of Taiwan isn't handled correctly, it will lead to conflicts and put the relationship in great jeopardy. Later.
3: Thank you very much. Mr. President, did you talk about Taiwan?
2: Trump did not respond. Secretary of State Marco Rubio tells Fox News momentum toward a peace deal between Russia and Ukraine has stalled.
4: The president stands prepared, his team stands prepared to facilitate a diplomatic end to the war. Unfortunately, we've lost some momentum over the last few months for a variety of reasons.
2: There are still about 3,000 customers in Utah without power, according to U.S. power outage, after storms created dangerous conditions. This man described experiencing a heavy burst of wind, losing power, and coming out to poles snapped in half and trees down all along the street.
5: You know, a large kablam!
2: 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I'm Michael Toscano.
0: Here's your updated WIBW forecast from the Certified Transmission Weather Center.
6: Lows around 55, overnight under clear skies, winds out of the southeast, 5 to 10 miles an hour. Slight chance for storms, Thursday, high temperatures reach up to 82, sunshine mixed with clouds at times. Mainly cloudy skies expected, Thursday night, slight chance of thunderstorms, lows dip down to about 66. I'm staff meteorologist Ray Miller, currently 59.
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0: Tariffs, war, and much more are on the table as President Trump meets with leader Xi Jinping in China. Iran braces itself for a new U.S. attack after threats by the White House and talks and diplomacy have stalled. Meanwhile in Russia, Putin claims they've tested the world's most powerful long-range missile.
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3: I'm Deborah Rodriguez. A welcome for President Trump outside the Great Hall of the People in Beijing before he and his Chinese counterpart Xi Jinping sat down for the first closed-door session of their two-day summit.
4: It's an honor to be with you. It's an honor to be your friend. And the relationship between China and the USA is going to be better than ever before.
3: CBS's Anna Koren is there.
5: President Xi spoke about how China and the U.S. economic and trade relations are in essence a win-win for both sides, that they are partners rather than adversaries, and they need to work together to steer relations in the right direction. President Trump, in his opening remarks, said that he's had a long relationship with President Xi. They've always worked out their problems, and they are hoping to have a fantastic future together.
3: While the Iran war figures big in Beijing, the Trump administration is still hoping to mediate an end to the Russia-Ukraine conflict. Secretary of State Marco Rubio tells Fox,
6: "Hopefully we'll reach a point here soon where both parties reengage, and we're prepared to play the role to mediate and to bring that to a conclusion. I think we're the only country in the world that can."
3: Meantime, the British military has just announced a ship anchored off the United Arab Emirates has been seized by unknown unauthorized people, and it's heading toward Iran. High winds have knocked out power and triggered a dust storm in Utah.
7: The wind, oh my goodness, so loud. And I was just like, what is going on? I'm from the Midwest, so I was like, this is tornado weather.
3: That woman in Salt Lake City, Rocky Mountain Power, says crews are working to get more than 8,000 customers back online. A new bid to redraw congressional maps in the South.
8: Georgia is now the latest state to move ahead with redistricting following a recent Supreme Court ruling on gerrymandering. Governor Kemp.

0: says because voting is already underway, the new maps will apply for the 2028 election.
1: You know, the Supreme Court rule, which I applaud and have said the whole time that, listen, we're going to have to redraw the maps. It was not a matter of if, but when. And, you know, I think right after the runoff is a good time to do that.
0: Democrats are vowing to fight any redistricting plan. Jonathan O'Brien for CBS News, Atlanta.
2: It'll be a first at the FIFA World Cup, a final anyway. Madonna, BTS, and Shakira will provide the entertainment for a halftime show at New Jersey's MetLife Stadium July 19th. Unless they leave out the most glamorous swine of all time.
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10: Here's your updated WIBW forecast from the Certified Transmission Weather Center.
11: Lows around 55. Overnight, under clear skies, winds out of the southeast, 5 to 10 miles an hour. Slight chance for storms. Thursday, high temperatures reach up to 82. Sunshine mixed with clouds at times. Mainly cloudy skies expected. Thursday night, slight chance of thunderstorms. Lows dip down to about 66. I'm staff meteorologist Ray Miller. Right now, it's 58 degrees.
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10: 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Meanwhile in Russia, Putin claims they've tested the world's most powerful long-range missile.
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6: CBS News Brief. President Trump and China's Xi Jinping are taking a break after a two-hour face-to-face in Beijing, where they tackled a number of hot-button issues, including Taiwan. CBS's Anna Corrin.
7: It has become an obsession under Xi. He wants the U.S. to stop selling arms, to change its posture, and to reduce its support of Taiwan.
6: ICE agents could be joining soccer fans. Correspondent Jesse Mitchell.
8: Homeland Security Secretary Mark Wayne Mullen told CBS News arrests by Immigration and Customs Enforcement at this summer's FIFA World Cup matches in the U.S. are not off the table.
6: Alex Murdaugh will get a new trial in the murders of his wife and son. South Carolina Supreme Court says a county clerk swayed the jury. CBS's Katrina Kaufman.
9: There were a number of comments she made. At least a few jurors seemed to hear them. And the Supreme Court justices said that basically she put her hands on the scale of justice.
6: CBS News Brief. I'm Deborah Rodriguez.
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10: Lows around 55. Overnight, under clear skies. Winds out of the southeast, 5 to 10 miles an hour. Slight chance for storms. Thursday, high temperatures reach up to 82. Sunshine mixed with clouds at times. Mainly cloudy skies expected. Thursday night, slight chance of thunderstorms. Lows dip down to about 66. I'm staff meteorologist Ray Miller. Currently 56.
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0: tariffs, war, and much more are on the table as President Trump meets with leader Xi Jinping in China. Iran braces itself for a new U.S. attack after threats by the White House and talks on diplomacy have stalled. Meanwhile, in Russia, Putin claims they've tested the world's most powerful long-range missile.
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6: The denominator among people that win with money is they budget. 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Building wealth is the same way. You don't accidentally become wealthy.
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3: I'm Deborah Rodriguez. Children cheered, a Chinese military band played before President Trump and Xi Jinping began their summit in Beijing.
4: Such respect for China, the job you've done. You're a great leader. I say it to everybody, you're a great leader. Sometimes people don't like me saying it, but I say it anyway because it's true.
3: Then the men got down to brass tacks. The BBC's Laura Bicker is there.
5: The two leaders talked for 2 hours, far longer than expected. President Xi warned Donald Trump that the issue of Taiwan, which Beijing claims is part of its territory, could bring the two countries into conflict. He is pushing for a delay or a reduction in U.S. arms sales to the self-governing island.
3: The White House has just announced Trump and Xi have agreed the Strait of Hormuz must remain open to support the free flow of energy. While they were talking, a cleanup was getting underway in Kyiv after Russia launched a mass drone and missile attack on Ukraine's capital hours after a rare daylight barrage. Officials there say at least one person was killed, 33 injured. Some were trapped in the rubble of a partially collapsed building. Now to ice at FIFA World Cup matches in the U.S. Homeland Security Secretary Mark Wayne Mullen has spoken exclusively with CBS's Nicole Skanga.
6: But immigration enforcement at the World Cup is not off the table because that is the mission of ICE.
7: We're not there to go round up mass individuals, but we are always looking for the worst of the worst. We're going to continue to do that.
3: A Utah woman has learned her fate for killing her husband.
8: Corey Richens, who was convicted of murdering her husband with a fentanyl-laced cocktail and later wrote a children's book about grief, has been sentenced.
9: The court hereby sentences you to life without parole.
8: Utah District Court Judge Richard Mrazek says someone convicted of Richens' crimes is simply too dangerous to ever be free. Richens' attorney says they plan to appeal the sentence and convictions. Jennifer Kuiper, CBS News.
3: It was a wicked twist for some Broadway theatergoers. Police say an escalator malfunctioned at the Gershwin Theater last night. It jolted wicked ticket holders forward after a child's shoelace got stuck in one of the stairs.
10: It's pretty scary to hear about. I've always been scared of escalators, so I'm a little worried, and I feel bad for the people who had to miss the show because of it.
3: 11 kids and one adult were taken to hospitals with minor injuries, and the show did go on. The price for gas in the U.S. today, $4.53 a gallon. 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
11: It's one of the most successful law and justice programs in television history that continues to uncover the truth. 48 Hours, Saturday on CBS and streaming on Paramount+.
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12: Lows around 55, overnight under clear skies, winds out of the southeast, 5 to 10 miles an hour. Slight chance for storms Thursday, high temperatures reach up to 82, sunshine mixed with clouds at times. Mainly cloudy skies expected Thursday night, slight chance of thunderstorms, lows dip down to about 66. I'm staff meteorologist Ray Miller, currently 56.
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20: A potential clash. Good morning, I'm Gordon Deal, along with Nicole Murray. On this Thursday, May 14th, glad you could join us. Here's what we have for you this hour.
21: The president of China says the Taiwan issue could lead to a conflict with the U.S. if not handled properly.
20: The Trump administration will withhold more than $1 billion in Medicaid payments to California over fraud concerns.
21: It's an uphill battle right now for Congress to suspend the federal gas tax. We'll explain why.
20: And should you buy company stock when it's offered?
22: First of all, it's cheaper oftentimes than offering raises or offering huge raises. So it's a way to compensate employees sort of economically. And also it ties, workers tend to feel motivated when they feel like their efforts are could potentially help boost the share price, which in turn boosts the value of their holding.
20: Elizabeth O'Brien at Barron's on strategies for employees when companies offer stock purchase plans. Friendly but firm. That might be the takeaway after 2 hours of talks between President Trump and China's Xi Jinping. The Chinese president says trade talks were making progress at the start of a two-day summit, but warned about disagreement over Taiwan. Beijing's translated remarks on the discussions said the Chinese leader told Trump that Taiwan was the most important issue they faced, and if handled poorly, could push the entire U.S.-China relationship into a dangerous situation and caused the countries to enter conflict. The negotiations had aimed to maintain a fragile trade truce struck between the world's two biggest economies last October.
4: It's an honor to be with you. It's an honor to be your friend. And the relationship between China and the USA is going to be better than ever before.
20: Beijing has called Taiwan the core of China's interests, with reunification, even by force, on the table. For decades, U.S. presidents have remained steadfast in their defense of Taiwan, Trump and Xi this evening, by the way, will attend a state banquet before lunch together tomorrow. The U.S. and Israeli war with Iran looms large over Trump's visit to China, which maintains close ties with Tehran and is a major buyer of Iranian oil. Secretary of State Marco Rubio on Fox News says the United States hopes to convince China to play a more active role in getting Iran to walk away from what they're doing now in the Persian Gulf.
0: We've made clear to them, you know, that any support for Iran would obviously be detrimental for our relationship. That obviously is going to come up in this conversation.
20: CBS News says some experts argue the U.S. focus on the Middle East, including the munitions it has used in Iran, could make it more difficult to prepare for a potential confrontation with China. Separately, Reuters reported that Saudi fighter jets bombed Iran-backed militias in Iraq, part of a broader pattern of military responses involving Gulf nations during the war that have remained hidden. Retaliatory strikes were also reportedly launched from Kuwait into Iraq. Change is officially set at the Federal Reserve. The Senate yesterday approved Kevin Warsh as the 17th chair of the central bank. He'll replace Jerome Powell, whose eight-year tenure included a heated clash with President Trump over political independence. We get more from this morning's Mike Gavin.
1: Warsh was confirmed in a 54-45 vote, mostly along party lines, with only Pennsylvania Democrat John Fetterman crossing the aisle to vote in favor of Warsh's nomination. Warsh is widely viewed as more aligned with Trump, who has long demanded rate cuts, but he is set to take office as inflation pressures intensify due to the U.S. war with Iran. Inflation jumped to a three-year high of 3.8% in April and now outpaces wage growth. Meanwhile, investors expect the Fed to keep its benchmark lending rate unchanged for the rest of the year or even raise rates if inflation worsens. Gordon.
20: Thank you, Mike. The energy shock is complicating hopes for a quick rate cut, a prospect likely to frustrate Trump, who may direct his ire at Warsh in the same way he has done with Powell. The president even joked earlier this year that he'd sue Warsh if he doesn't cut rates. By the way, if you've missed anything from today's show, there's an easy way to catch up. All you have to do is tell Alexa, Siri, or Google to play This Morning with Gordon Deal. 11 minutes after the hour, on This Morning, America's First News.

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2: Glad you're with us. 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What to know about them from Elizabeth O'Brien, senior personal finance reporter at Barron's. Elizabeth, help us out.
6: Yeah, so actually, I was surprised to learn in reporting this story that more than half of public companies offer stock to their employees. And for rank and file employees, this most often takes the form of an employee stock purchase plan. So you can, through your payroll, every time you get paid, you can purchase shares at typically the way it works is a 15% discount. So that's the way it works for most average workers. You know, highly the C-suite folks often get restricted stock, which vests on a schedule, or maybe performance-based stock bonuses, like if the, you know, if they hit certain targets, they get compensated. But for most folks, we're looking at the employee stock purchase plans.
2: Yeah. All right. Why do companies offer it in the first place?
6: Well, it's, you know, it's a good way. First of all, it's cheaper oftentimes than offering raises or offering huge raises. So it's a way to compensate employees sort of economically. And also it ties, workers tend to feel motivated when they feel like their efforts are going, could potentially help boost the share price, which in turn boosts the value of their holdings. So it ties, it sort of is that kind of incentive as well.
2: Okay. What if your company, say, offers not just the stock purchase plan, but also a 401k? How do you balance those?
6: Yeah, you want to, they're different, right? A 401k is generally a long-term savings account. The IRS penalizes you for taking money out early before age 59 and a half. But the employee stock purchase plan, it's, you know, your employee stock, you can take it out. It can be used for short-term goals or intermediate-term goals, so they're sort of different. So in terms of balancing it, one advisor had a good recommendation, which is at least get your 401k company match. Like, let's say your company will match up to 4% of your salary if you put that into your retirement account. That's free money, so at least max out your match before you then consider putting some of your paycheck into the employee stock purchase plan.
2: Okay, and then touch two on tax considerations.
6: Oh, it is messy. Yeah, it's definitely, you want to be aware of the tax consequences. So it depends on how long you hold it. If you have a qualified

0: just several days ago on a private plane directly from the Canary Islands to here in Omaha, Nebraska.
1: The CDC said it is encouraging the passengers to stay in quarantine for the full 42-day incubation period, which ends June 22nd. Allegiant Air said it has completed its purchase of Sun Country Airlines, finalizing a deal that combines two low-cost carriers. When the deal was first announced in January, Allegiant said it was valued at about $1.5 billion. Can you believe it? We made it to episode 70 of When the Mic is Off. This week we ask, do you have to confirm social plans the day before they happen? John Brower said there's no reason to confirm. Patty Davis says, oh yeah, you need to confirm every single time.
2: Every single time.
1: What if they forget? What if they have young kids and they realize, oh my gosh, tomorrow's Friday, I didn't realize.
2: You know, we made the plans. I'll see you there. Right there in the text, right? Put it in your calendar.
1: Not everyone remembers every single text message they send.
2: Well, then maybe you're not as important to your friend as you think.
1: Well, I can't demand number one priority if they have kids.
2: 6 minutes now in front of the hour.
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2: Thanks for joining us. What started as a quick stop for food after a fishing trip became a moment that a man from Southeast Florida will never forget. Last month, 65-year-old Diego Fernandez Delgado was stranded in Cooper City, west of Fort Lauderdale, after getting a flat. His phone battery had died, and as he struggled on the side of the road, he began experiencing severe chest pain. SunnySkies.com says three Cooper City high school students who had stopped at a McDonald's noticed Fernandez Delgado on the roadside. They walked over to help with the tire, but quickly saw he was in trouble. One of the teens immediately called 911, while others stayed by his side. Fernandez Delgado was rushed to Memorial Hospital West, where he underwent several procedures before eventually being

0: released. His son believes the teens arrived at exactly the right moment. He said God didn't send angels with wings. He sent those boys. Cooper City officials have honored the teens. For Nicole Murray and Mike Gavin, I'm Gordon Deal. 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
4: I'm Deborah Rodriguez. A military band played before President Trump and his counterpart Xi Jinping headed into today's summit in the Chinese capital. Mr. Trump says the meeting went great. The White House says they talked about trade, Iran, and the need to keep the Strait of Hormuz open. Correspondent Jared Hill.
5: In Beijing, President Trump and Chinese President Xi Jinping, sitting across from each other in the Great Hall of the People, spoke of cooperation.
6: It's an honor to be your friend, and the relationship between China and the USA is going to be better than ever before.
5: The Chinese president adding that the two countries should be partners, not rivals. But Chinese state media reports that Xi also issued a warning to President Trump over Beijing's top issue, Taiwan, saying the two nations will clash if the territory is not, quote, handled properly.
4: Secretary of State Marco Rubio spoke to Fox News on the sidelines about ending the Russia-Ukraine war.
7: Hopefully we'll reach a point here soon where both parties reengage, and we're prepared to play the role to mediate and to bring that to a conclusion. I think we're the only country in the world that can.
4: Russia pummeled Kyiv for hours today with hundreds of drones and dozens of missiles. At least three people were killed. A reversal in a high-profile murder case in South Carolina. The state Supreme Court has struck down ex-attorney Alex Murdaugh's conviction in the deaths of his wife and their son 5 years ago. Correspondent Mark Strassman.
8: South Carolina Supreme Court unanimously vacated those murder convictions, blaming County Clerk Becky Hill for shocking jury interference, denying Murdaugh his right to a fair trial. When deliberations began, for example, Hill allegedly told the jurors, "Well, they shouldn't take us long." She later wrote a tell-all book about the case.
4: Murdaugh was sentenced to consecutive life sentences. Powerful winds whipped up a dust storm on the Utah-Idaho border, triggering an 8-car pileup on U.S. 91. This woman felt the effects in Salt Lake City.
9: The wind, oh my goodness, so loud. And I was just like, what is going on? I'm from the Midwest, so I was like, this is tornado weather.
4: Rocky Mountain Power says 8,000 customers were knocked offline. Florida Attorney General James Utmeyer has issued an investigative subpoena into the NFL's Rooney Rule. CBS's Jesse Mitchell.
10: The rule, which has been on the books for more than two decades, requires teams to interview minority candidates for certain position vacancies. The AG contends that policy violates Florida law.
4: Average gas prices up to $4.53 a gallon this morning. This is CBS News.
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4: The K-pop Demon Hunters are hitting the road.
19: Netflix is teaming up with concert giant AEG to launch a global live tour based on the hit musical film.
20: I don't think you're ready for the takedown.
19: The show would bring fictional K-pop group Huntrix to arenas worldwide. The movie became one of Netflix's biggest hits ever, with its soundtrack also topping charts and winning major awards.
20: We're going!
19: City's dates and ticket details for the tour are set to be released later this year. Stacy Lin, CBS News.
4: Japan's reporting huge success with a modern-day solution to keeping its increasingly aggressive bear population at bay. Solar-powered monster wolves that have shaggy fur, flashing red eyes, and rotating heads, plus emit 50 threatening sounds, are all sold out. The company says they can't keep up with demand. Deborah Rodriguez, CBS News.
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28: And a good Thursday morning to you. Welcome to the Early Morning Agriculture Roundup here on 580 WIBW. And a good Thursday morning to you. Greg Akagi with you this morning. We'll get a complete update on the weather forecast. That'll be coming up in just a bit. We'll also have a check of agriculture news. The Comstock Report comes up in the next half hour, as well as the leading off program from the 580 WIBW Sports Department. a little bit after 6 o'clock this morning on the Ag Issues program. Kansas 1st District Congressman and a member of the House Agriculture Committee, Tracy Mann, will be joining us on a big day in Congress yesterday, specifically concerning the passage of the year-round use of E15 gasoline. We'll talk about that, what that means, what that entails, and where it goes from here, as well as a recap of what we're seeing as far as the Farm Bill is concerned. And that will be coming up this morning on the Ag Issues program a little bit after 6 right here on 580 WIBW. Before we do that, though, let's get our first check of the weather.
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1: I'm meteorologist Regina Cole on the Kansas Agriculture Network. Our current pattern going to lead to off and on chances for showers and storms in at least parts of the state the next several days. Conditions will be ripe for at least some strong to severe storms at times, too. As we look ahead, we're going to keep that heat around the next several days and into the weekend before we should see some relief from that heat into the early part of next week. Looking at today's forecast, in southeast Kansas could see some isolated showers and storms to start off the day with low to mid-80s for highs by afternoon with gusty winds and partly cloudy. Partly sunny skies in south-central Kansas with low to mid-90s for highs, and it will be windy. We'll also see windy conditions today in southwest Kansas. By afternoon, isolated showers and storms are possible, with upper 90s and triple digits expected for highs, and partly cloudy. Passing clouds will be around northwest parts of the state. We hit the low to mid-90s for highs with afternoon isolated showers and storms. Low to mid-90s forecast for highs in north-central Kansas, too, and it will be partly sunny with gusty winds. For northeast Kansas, we'll see isolated showers and storms in the morning, otherwise mid to upper 80s for highs by afternoon with windy conditions and a mix of sun and clouds throughout the day. Looking toward tonight in northeast Kansas, low to mid-60s for lows with scattered showers and storms, breezy conditions, and partly cloudy. Passing clouds will be around north-central parts of the state, with upper 50s and low 60s for lows and isolated showers and storms. A few clouds rolling through the northwest part of the state tonight. We drop back to either side of 50. Then low to mid-50s forecast in the southwest part of the state tonight, with isolated showers and storms and partly cloudy. Passing clouds will be around south-central Kansas, too. Low to mid-60s for lows with gusty winds. In southeast Kansas, we'll see temperatures fall back in the mid to upper 60s. It will be windy and partly cloudy. Then for Friday, mid to upper 80s for highs in southeast Kansas and partly cloudy. Low to mid 90s in south central Kansas with mostly sunny skies. We also hit the low to mid 90s in southwest Kansas with mostly sunny skies too. We top out on either side of 90 in northwest Kansas and mostly sunny. Passing clouds in north central Kansas with isolated showers and storms with low to mid 90s for highs. Isolated showers and storms possible in northeast Kansas as we hit the low 90s. 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
28: All right, thank you very much for the update. As far as temperatures are concerned, we have a clear sky, 54 degrees at Villard Airport, 51 degrees this morning at Ford's Field. Temperatures across the region up to 60 this morning in Manhattan, down to 50 this morning in Salina, 63, partly cloudy in Concordia, partly cloudy 57 in Emporia. Lawrence with that 50-degree reading this morning. Salina, clear, cloudy, that is, and 63 degrees. Again, clear 54 degrees at Blood Airport and clear 51 degrees this morning at Forbes Field. And again, Ag Issues program this morning, we are going to be speaking with Kansas 1st District Congressman Tracy Mann, who is scheduled to join us on the Ag Issues program this morning right here on 580 WIBW. Also at 6:40 this morning, we'll be joined by Taylor Williamson with Kansas Corn for the latest Kansas Corn Report. That comes up a little after 6:40 this morning right here on 580 WIBW. Stay with us. We'll have much more right after this.
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28: Good day, everyone. I'm Greg Akagi. Wednesday afternoon, by a vote of 218 to 203, the House passed H.R. 1346, the Nationwide Consumer and Fuel Retailer Choice Act, in response to year-round E15 legislation. The main sponsor of the bill, Nebraska Representative Adrian Smith.
6: With global tensions, volatile fuel prices, and persistent uncertainty in the energy sector, energy independence is no longer a theoretical goal, but a vital part of America's national security and economic survival. Fortunately, E15 is a winning solution. It is a reliable, clean, and affordable homegrown fuel that strengthens every link in our domestic energy supply chain. Nationwide, year-round E15 would provide immediate relief to consumers, lowering costs at the pump at different levels, but in my district, you can see up to 52 cents per gallon at a time when families need it most. It would increase demand for corn, as you've been hearing, by over 2 million bushels a year, delivering the certainty, opportunity, and market development America's farmers have unequivocally called for. E15 compatibility is here and can be delivered through existing infrastructure, as the past 5 years of summertime waivers have already demonstrated. The question is no longer whether E15 makes sense. We know it does. The question is whether Congress will allow consumers to have this viable option. To my colleagues in Congress, I urge you to stand with America's consumers, America's farmers, and America's energy future by making Nationwide year-round E15 a reality. Together, we can finally deliver the certainty, affordability, and energy independence the American people deserve.
28: Both the National Corn Growers Association and National Farmers Union heaped praise on the House for passage of the bill, and both are urging the Senate to quickly take up the legislation as well and send it to the President's desk. 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
14: Good morning, everyone. I'm Spencer Dupuy. Feedlot wise, more sales being reported through yesterday. Kansas cow trade saw light sales between 260 and 262, lower than the bids of 262 to 265. Colorado fed cattle no sales. Texas, Oklahoma, Panhandle cattle saw a handful of sales at $261. Nebraska cow trade saw light live sales between 260 and 265, and light dress sales between 405 and 410, higher than the dress bids. Cattle slaughter for the week, 318,000. That's 5,000 more than a week ago and 21,000 less than a year ago. Choice weights on the box beef, $2.05 lower, $388.68 on a round of 118 choice and select loads. Iowa, Minnesota cash market showing no market report. Iowa, Minnesota direct hog carcass market showing no market report, as well as the Western Corn Belt cash market showing no market report. Hog slaughter for the week, 1,432,000. That's 12,000 less than a week ago and 3,000 more than a year ago. Let's get a check of the market. Yesterday's close, June live cattle finished up 510 at 252.80. August live cattle finished up 540 at 246.47. May feeder cattle finished up 142 at 368.32. August feeder cattle finished up 437 at 360.92. May lean hogs finished down 2 at 90.90. June lean hogs finished up 245 at 100.87. To the grains market we go. Kansas City wheat for May finished down 6.5 at 714. Even July Kansas City wheat also finished down 6.5 at 724.75. May Chicago wheat, that finished steady at 665. Even July Chicago wheat finished down 3.5 at 675.5. May corn finished down 3/4 at 466.5. September corn finished up 1 even at 487.25. May soybeans finished up 1 3/4 at 1215.25. And September soybeans finished up 1 3/4 as well at 1203.5. That was a market recap for yesterday, Wednesday, May 13th, 2026. 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
12: I'm Nicole Murray with Your Money Now. Cerebras, a maker of artificial intelligence chips, has raised roughly $5.5 billion in its initial public offering. Enthusiasm has been building for the company's debut, which could be followed later this year by much bigger offerings from SpaceX, OpenAI, and Anthropic at the IPO price. CEO Andrew Feldman is sitting on a $1.9 billion stake in the company. Cisco shares soared 17% after the networking company issued results and guidance that topped Wall Street's projections. Revenue increased 12% in the quarter that ended April 25th. That is up from nearly $14.2 billion a year earlier. The company said it is cutting its workforce this quarter by fewer than 4,000 jobs. OpenAI said it has found no evidence that its user data was accessed after a security issue involving a supply chain attack on Tansac, an open-source library. The company added that two employee devices in its corporate environment were impacted after Tanstack got compromised earlier this week. Futures are slightly higher. That's Your Money Now.
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18: Hello, rural America. It's time for the daily Comstock Market Report, highlighting key events in the grain and livestock markets. Corn and soybeans modestly extended Tuesday's gains, while wheat closed lower after fall through strength early in the day. Cattle futures surged amid higher cash cattle trade. Summer month hogs rallied sharply on corrective buying. We'll cover that and more right after this.
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0: trade in the Iran war. The meeting with Xi is scheduled for 10:15 a.m. local time on Thursday in China, with agriculture expected to play a significant role in the talk, with Trump expected to ask China to buy more U.S. soybeans along with feed grains, meats, and potentially cotton. Markets wait to see if any deliverables are delivered. China expects to import 95.5 million metric tons of soybeans in 2026-27, down 7.6% from the current year, as consumption is expected to fall 6% due to a declining sow herd. USDA offered a contrasting view, projecting China's soybean imports rising 2 million tons to a record 114 million tons, and 18.5 million ton discrepancy between China's Ag Ministry and USDA on China's import volumes for 2026-27. Scouts on the first day of the Wheat Quality Council HRW tour found fields in northern and central Kansas stressed from drought, freeze damage, and disease, as expected. Scouts will sample additional fields across Kansas through Thursday. On Tuesday, USDA forecasts the smallest U.S. winter wheat crop since 1965. Weekly ethanol production rose 6.4% from the previous week and 9% from the same week last year, as plants fully came back online after taking recent downtime for maintenance. USDA projected global rice production will decline for the first time in 11 years, while consumption is expected to be record large. That will tighten global rice ending stocks. You've been listening to the Comstock Report. 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
5: 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Meanwhile, in Russia, Putin claims they've tested the world's most powerful long-range missile.
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6: This is Brendan Dwarzynski from 580 Sports Talk, and today we are leading off with the Kansas City Royals offense. And yes, I know, generally speaking, it was not great against Cleveland on Wednesday night in a 3-1 loss. However, generally speaking, again, recently it has been pretty good. It has been pretty effective. If you live in the greater Kansas City area and you like Hawaiian Brothers food, congratulations, you've been eating well with their free giveaway plates over the last several weeks with this offense really starting to find a rhythm. However, last night was a great example of why they cannot afford to take their foot off the gas offensively. Cole Reagans ends up leaving the game. And look, Cole Reagans, you always are going to have to live with the injury risk. We knew about that when he was traded for several years ago. But you live with it because his high-end stuff is incredibly high-end. But you go back 2 seasons ago when the Royals really flashed on the scene.

0: across Major League Baseball, made it to the postseason. They had remarkable health from the entire pitching staff. Last season, not nearly the same. It is hard to keep your entire staff healthy, especially when you've got guys at the top of the rotation like Reagans who have injury concerns. So one off game, whatever, not a big deal. But knowing that you have got to be careful with the health of your starting pitching staff and your ace pitcher, you cannot afford off nights for your offense too often, or this is going to be a very dangerous summer for the Royals. We've got a short show coming up today for 580 Sports Talk following Royals baseball, but we'll join you as soon as it's done right here on 580 WIBW.
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2: We're at the bottom of the hour, 5:30 here on 580 WIBW. Good Thursday morning to you. Greg Akagi with you this morning. Glad to have you with us on the program. A complete update on the weather forecast coming up here in just a bit, including the chances. We see some chances for severe weather. We'll get that broke down here in just a bit. Then at the top of the hour, 6 o'clock on the Ag Issues program, we're going to look back yesterday at the session of the House of Representatives, a very important one, specifically concerning year-round E15, and we're going to talk about that, break that down, with Kansas 1st District Congressman Tracy Mann, who will be scheduled to join us here on the program. We'll also recap, of course, from a couple of weeks ago, the passage of the Farm Bill, plus other issues as well, and that will be coming up this morning on the Ag Issues program a little bit after 6 right here on 580 WIBW. All righty, stay with us when we come back. We'll get our first check of the news headlines this morning and an update on the weather forecast from the Kansas Agriculture Network. That is coming up next right here on 580 WIBW.
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11: Hi, I'm Felicia Rolfe. Here are today's headlines from 12 News. Harvest is just weeks away for some Kansas farmers, and a new federal report suggests farmers could harvest their smallest wheat crop in more than 50 years. The USDA projects wheat production at 1.56 billion bushels this year, and that would be the smallest harvest since 1972. A Kansas school district rejects federal findings that it violated Title IX and student privacy laws. The Shawnee Mission School District received a letter alleging violations related to transgender student policies. The district sent a letter to federal officers earlier this month calling the investigation a, quote, sham process. A former Kansas mayor now in ICE custody. Joe Ceballos surrendered at a Wichita detention center Wednesday. Last month, he entered a plea deal for election crimes. His attorneys are seeking a bond hearing. In Wichita, Felicia Rolfe, 12 News.
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14: In a recent Kansas case, the defense attempted to exclude testimony of a longtime extension specialist challenging his use of regional data and roadside inspections. But the court allowed the testimony. If an expert relies on established tools such as extension research or USDA data, their methodology is generally considered reliable. Also, judges are increasingly reluctant to gatekeep evidence based on minor methodology quibbles, preferring to weigh the evidence themselves. Unless an expert is fundamentally unqualified, the battle should be fought in the courtroom through vigorous cross-examination, not in pretrial motions. If your expert utilizes state-sanctioned data, they're well-insulated. Contextualize the data, provide a logical basis for your methods, and let the judge weigh the evidence. Agriculture isn't a lab. It's a field-tested experience. The courts are more frequently acknowledging that reality. This has been the Agricultural Law and Tax Report. I'm Roger McOwen.
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16: I'm meteorologist Regina Kroll on the Kansas Agriculture Network. Our current pattern going to lead to off and on chances for showers and storms in at least parts of the state the next several days. Conditions will be ripe for at least some strong to severe storms at times, too. As we look ahead, we're going to keep that heat around the next several days and into the weekend before we should see some relief from that heat into the early part of next week. Looking at today's forecast, in southeast Kansas could see some isolated showers and storms to start off the day with low to mid-80s for highs by afternoon with gusty winds and partly cloudy. Partly sunny skies in south-central Kansas with low to mid-90s for highs, and it will be windy. We'll also see windy conditions today in southwest Kansas. By afternoon, isolated showers and storms are possible, with upper 90s and triple digits expected for highs, and partly cloudy. Passing clouds will be around northwest parts of the state. We hit the low to mid-90s for highs with afternoon isolated showers and storms. Low to mid-90s forecast for highs in north-central Kansas, too, and it will be partly sunny with gusty winds. For northeast Kansas, we'll see isolated showers and storms in the morning, otherwise mid to upper 80s for highs by afternoon with windy conditions and a mix of sun and clouds throughout the day. Looking toward tonight in northeast Kansas, low to mid-60s for lows with scattered showers and storms, breezy conditions, and partly cloudy. Passing clouds will be around north-central parts of the state, with upper 50s and low 60s for lows and isolated showers and storms. A few clouds rolling through the northwest part of the state tonight. We drop back to either side of 50. Then low to mid-50s forecast in the southwest part of the state tonight, with isolated showers and storms and partly cloudy. Passing clouds will be around south-central Kansas, too. Low to mid-60s for lows with gusty winds. In southeast Kansas, we'll see temperatures fall back in the mid to upper 60s. It will be windy and partly cloudy. Then for Friday, mid to upper 80s for highs in southeast Kansas and partly cloudy. Low to mid 90s in south central Kansas with mostly sunny skies. We also hit the low to mid 90s in southwest Kansas with mostly sunny skies too. We top out on either side of 90 in northwest Kansas and mostly

0: sunny. Passing clouds in north central Kansas with isolated showers and storms with low to mid 90s for highs. Isolated showers and storms possible in northeast Kansas as we hit the low 90s. 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
1: We are at, coming up on 539 here on 580 WIBW. And a good Thursday morning to you. Greg Akagi with you this morning. Pleasure to have you with us on the program, as we mentioned, and as Regina Kroll mentioned, we've got chances for severe weather coming back into the state of Kansas. We'll keep you updated on that, as is this proverbial. It's an ever-moving target as well, and that will be coming up here throughout the next couple of days, so you want to stay tuned for that. All right, let us get a check of agriculture news. A very busy time yesterday. First off, during day two of the Wheat Quality Council Winter Wheat Tour, 60 people from 16 U.S. states and three different countries made their way from Colby to Wichita on six different routes. Gordon Clark with Kansas Wheat has the recap.
2: Wednesday's Wheat Tour scouts made 117 stops at wheat fields across western, central, and southern Kansas and into northern counties in Oklahoma. The calculated yield from all cars was 39.3 bushels per acre. Scouts were able to use the late-season formula provided by USDA's National Agricultural Statistics Service, which includes counting wheat heads, number of spikelets, and kernels per spikelet. The yield formula does not take disease, pests, or weed pressure into consideration. Romulo Lolato, Kansas State University agronomist, said the first 2 days of the wheat tour painted a difficult picture across much of western and southern Kansas, where drought, freeze damage, and wheat streak mosaic virus combined to sharply reduce yield potential and increase the likelihood of abandonment. Tour participants observed fields ranging from short, drought-stressed wheat with only 5 to 10 bushels per acre potential to stronger fields following fallow ground that still seemed capable of producing more bushels, likely in the 30 to 40 bushel range. Lolato noted that many producers are facing difficult harvest decisions as stressed wheat rapidly matures under hot, dry conditions. Dennis Schoenhals from the Oklahoma Wheat Growers Association reported that USDA NAS estimated the state's production at 64.4 million bushels this year. Wheat Tour 26 continues Thursday with six routes between Wichita and Manhattan. Follow along with the tour at hashtag WheatTour26. A final production estimate will be announced Thursday afternoon. For Kansas Wheat, this is Gordon Clark.
1: All right, Gordon, thank you very much for the update. Was a very busy time as far as the U.S. House was concerned. On a vote of 218 to 203, H.R. 1346, the Nationwide Consumer and Fuel Retailer Choice Act, was passed on a bipartisan vote. The main sponsor of the Nationwide Consumer and Fuel Retailer Choice Act was Nebraska Congressman Adrian Smith.
3: With global tensions, volatile fuel prices, and persistent uncertainty in the energy sector, energy independence is no longer a theoretical goal, but a vital part of America's national security and economic survival. Fortunately, E15 is a winning solution. It is a reliable, clean, and affordable homegrown fuel that strengthens every link in our domestic energy supply chain. Nationwide, year-round E15 would provide immediate relief to consumers, lowering costs at the pump at different levels, but in my district, you can see up to 52 cents per gallon at a time when families need it most. It would increase demand for corn, as you've been hearing, by over 2 million bushels a year, delivering the certainty, opportunity, and market development America's farmers have unequivocally called for. E15 compatibility is here and can be delivered through existing infrastructure, as the past 5 years of summertime waivers have already demonstrated. The question is no longer whether E15 makes sense. We know it does. The question is whether Congress will allow consumers to have this viable option. To my colleagues in Congress, I urge you to stand with America's consumers, America's farmers, and America's energy future by making Nationwide year-round E15 a reality. Together, we can finally deliver the certainty, affordability, and energy independence the American people deserve.
1: And Midwest lawmakers like Rural Democratic Energy Co-Council Chair Randy Feenstra again argued passionately for allowing permanent year-round sales.
4: It will expand the market for farmers, it will secure energy independence, and it will lower the gas prices for all our families. Trump called on Congress to get year-round E15 passed to his desk when he was in Iowa earlier this year.
1: Dan Feenstra couldn't win a deal with oil refiners in February, but claimed most of the industry is now on board, while farmers and consumers will benefit.
4: In Iowa, the option to buy E15 means lower gas prices by up to 40 cents a gallon. It drives nationwide savings of about $20 billion. It will boost corn demand by 2.4 billion bushels and increase farm income by $14 billion.
1: But Ag and Rules Democrat Jim McGovern tarred Republicans and Speaker Johnson for a party that was fighting, that forced the GOP to first detach, then separate E15 from the Farm Bill, promising disparate actions and factions calling that a win.
5: Once this gets separated from the Farm Bill, lots of luck. Lots of luck. And then what do you say to your farmers? And what do you say to the people who you promised that you would fix this? I mean, the bottom line is we all know what's going on here. And again, the Senate is not going to take up an independent E15 bill.
1: And that is the same conclusion renewable fuels CEO Jeff Cooper drew when asked about an earlier 15 numbers press event this week. Cooper said the answer would be to attach Iran E15 to another bill, probably Iran war supplemental spending. All four Kansas House members voted for the measure.
6: E15, E15, and E15. If you ask me my legislative priorities right now, those are the top three.
1: Kansas Senator Roger Marshall made no bones about it when he told reporters about his top job right now is to get year-round E15 sales passed through the Senate. But he says it won't be easy.
6: We'll need all of our agriculture groups engaged here to make sure that it gets across the finish line. There'll be folks that are trying to jam it just like they jammed it a couple months ago. So that would be the number one priority. That would be the number one thing we could do to help the American farmer.
1: And Marshall explains why E15 is such a big deal.
6: If you think that, you know, in an average year, America was exporting maybe two and a half billion bushels of corn a year, this would mean an extra 2 billion bushels of corn consumed. So it's almost like doubling your export market. Now, I've been saying that for a couple of years, but last year we exported like 2.8 billion bushels. We're expecting a 25% increase in corn exports and ethanol exports as well. So certainly that is our legislative priority.
1: The move is underway in Congress to split the E15 bill from the troubled farm bill to get a better chance of passage, which it did pass the House yesterday. Now it goes into the Senate. Soybean markets are closely watching this week's meeting between President Trump and Chinese President Xi Jinping for signs of reserved and renewed agricultural trade between the two countries. Analysts say that the talks could lead to additional Chinese purchases of U.S. soybeans, corn, and sorghum, though expectations remain tempered because China has increasingly relied on lower-powered Brazilian soybeans in recent years. Market observers say any large export commitments could support soybean shares, which recently climbed to two-year highs. Farm groups and grain traders are also watching as far as Congress is concerned and for progress on broader trade issues that could affect agricultural exports. In other news, pretty quickly here, why did USDA's first outlook for this marketing year, U.S. soybean crop supply and demand estimates, reveal? Rod Bain has the details.
7: The domestic soybean balance sheet in May reflects.
8: For the new crop year, we're looking at a production increase year over year of about 173 million bushels. just over 4.4 billion bushels. Domestic crush, we raised by 120 million bushels. Soybean export forecast, we see a kind of a reversion back toward more normal levels of U.S. soybean exports. Still down from recent peaks, but certainly up from last year.
7: World Agricultural Outlook Board Chair Mark Jankowski says the end result is lower ending stocks year over year. And as for the season-ending average price estimate,
8: for the old crop year, that's the crop currently being marketed, we raised our season average price 10 cents per bushel to $10.40 per bushel. For the new crop year, that crop that will be harvested this upcoming fall, we're looking at a forecast season average price of about $11.40 per bushel, up a dollar per bushel year over year.
7: I'm Rod Bain reporting, Washington, D.C.
1: All right, Rod, thank you very much for the update. Strong demand for renewable diesel is continuing to drive soybean processing growth across the United States. That's boosting demand for soy oil used in biofuel production. Industry analysts say expanding renewable fuel mandates and favorable processing margins have encouraged crushers to increase capacity as energy companies seek additional feedstocks for low-carbon diesel fuel. Several new soybean processing facilities are expected to begin operations this year across the Midwest. The increased crush demand has helped support soybean markets. Desperate uncertainty surrounding export competition and global grain supplies. Agricultural economists say domestic demand from biofuel producers is becoming a larger factor in soybean pricing. Biofuel groups and soybean organizations continue to support federal renewable fuel policies, arguing that creating new markets for farmers in rural communities. Some livestock groups, however, have raised concerns that higher soybeans oil demand could contribute to increased feed costs. That is a check of agriculture news. Stay with us when we come back. We'll check the markets right after this.
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1: All right, let's get a check of the markets. We did see some additional light trade both in Kansas and in Texas, Oklahoma. In Kansas, we saw light trade ranging anywhere from 260 to 262. In Nebraska, handful of sales at 261. All right, that's Texas, Oklahoma. In Nebraska, we saw live trade anywhere 260 to 265. Dress trade anywhere from 405 to 410. And the cattle slaughter at 318,000. That's 5,000 more than a week ago, 21,000 less than a year ago. Choice weights on the box beef trade down 205 at 388.68 on a run of 118 choice and select loads. Cash hog trade, no report. Iowa, Southern Minnesota cash market, no report on the carcass trade or Western Corn Belt cash trade. And the hog slaughter at 1,432,000, 12,000 less than a week ago, 3,000 more than a year ago. Stay with us when we come back. We'll get analysis as to what happened in the markets right after this.
13: Here's what Topeka is talking about today.
14: Tariffs, war, and much more are on the table as President Trump meets with leader Xi Jinping in China. Iran braces itself for a new U.S. attack after threats by the White House and talks and diplomacy have stalled. Meanwhile, in Russia, Putin claims they've tested the world's most powerful long-range missile.
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15: Hi. Hefty Slider Bags presents the Hefty Cha-Cha Slide. Hefty slide now, y'all. Get funky with it. Let's go. Slide to the left. Slide to the right. Shake the bag one time. Shake the bag two times. Crisscross. So strong. Cha-cha, hefty stroll.
16: Hefty, hefty, hefty.
15: Hefty slider bag. Silly with a slide. One more time now, y'all. Come on.
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17: Kind of a quiet start in the cattle complex yesterday, but it was far from quiet at the finish, and everywhere in between also. We had massive ranges from high to low in both feeders and fats. Thankfully, both markets closed on the north end of that range. August feeders actually $10.27 swing from top to bottom. August live cattle $7.05. The live cattle finished today up $3 to $5. Feeders 1 to 4 higher. Packers actually willingly paid $2.60 live early in the week for Southern Plains cattle, which is several dollars higher than last week's weighted averages, but it matched the top end of last week's trade. Reportedly, $2.61 to $61.50 was also paid yesterday in Texas. Fantastic basis numbers, even with the strong rally in futures that we had yesterday. Insanely good basis on the early week transaction, but futures were quite a bit lower. In the grains, wheat futures kind of needed a mental health check after the close following a limit-up finish in Casey Wheat after Tuesday's report, then poor follow-through in yesterday's trade. The night session prices were strong Tuesday evening, but day session just acted puny at the start and migrated towards lower as the day progressed. We did get strong bullish production cut for wheat. The crop report, of course, the Kansas wheat tour findings were backing that up at times. Corn and soybeans finished mildly higher. Soybean traders in particular, I think, holding their breath, waiting to hear the outcome of the Trump and China meeting this week and what kind of ag trade topics are covered, hopefully soybean trade included in that. Looking at futures closes for the day, beginning with grains. July corn up 0.75 at 480.75. September up 0.01 at 487.25. New crop December up 0.01 at 503. July soybeans up 2.25, 1229. August up 1.75, 1223.5. New crop November beans, 2.75 higher, 1207.75. On to the wheat, new crop July KC down 6.5 cents, 724.75. September down 6.25 at 736. December down 7.75 at 750 even. July Chicago wheat down 3.5, 675.5. September down 3.25, 688.25. July Minneapolis wheat 4.25 lower, 719.75. September contract down 4 at 740.75. In the meats, June live cattle up $5.10 at 252.80. August up 5.40 at 246.47. That was the strongest contract across the live cattle months. October up 4.72, 238.60. May feeder cattle up $1.42, 367.32. August 4.37 higher, 360.92. Sep feeders up 4.10, 357.97. And the hogs, the May contract down 2 cents at 90.90. June hogs up 2.45 at $1.87, and actually everything beyond that up $1 to $2 plus as well. So it was only the May contract on front that was kind of a weakling. Wish you all a great day. This is Pete Loewen with Loewen and Associates. We can be reached at 785-537-3336, or you can check us out on the web at loewenassociates.com.
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18: From 13 News in Topeka, I'm David Oliver. The former Kansas mayor charged for voting without full citizenship has surrendered now to ICE officials. Last month, Joe Ceballos entered a plea deal with the state of Kansas on disorderly election conduct charges, avoiding jail time. Ceballos has lived in Kansas since the 1980s. He won his second term.

0: term as mayor in Coldwater before the attorney general brought those charges. A Kansas man who allegedly hit and killed a man in a wheelchair crossing a street in Wichita last weekend has a history of drunk driving. Authorities say Jaime Gonzalez Arambula had a blood alcohol content of .263 3 hours after the deadly accident that killed 63-year-old Lawrence Glover in Wichita. Court documents show Gonzalez Arambula has previously been convicted of DUI in Kansas in 2015 and again in 2022.
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3: Slight chance of thunderstorms today. Otherwise, sunshine mixed with clouds at times. High temperatures reach up to 82. South winds 10 to 15 miles an hour. Slight chance for storms. Tonight, lows around 66. Mainly cloudy skies. Highs level off around 92. Tomorrow, partly cloudy skies. I'm staff meteorologist Ray Miller. Right now, it's 55 degrees.
4: And coming up on the Ag Issues program, Kansas 1st District Congressman Tracy Mann will be our guest on the program here in about 10 minutes. CBS News is next at 6 o'clock, 580 WIBW Topeka.
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6: I'm Deborah Rodriguez, a toast to two superpowers. President Trump raised a glass at a state banquet in Beijing following a closed-door sit-down with President Xi Jinping.
7: I'd now like to raise a glass and propose a toast to the rich and enduring ties between the American and Chinese people. It's a very special relationship, and I want to thank you again. This has been an amazing period of time. Thank you, President Xi.
6: He invited Xi to the White House September 24th. The Chinese leader spoke through an interpreter.
8: The people of China and the United States are both great peoples. Achieving the great rejuvenation of the Chinese nation and making America great again can go hand in hand.
6: During their meeting, Xi warned President Trump the two countries could clash over Taiwan if the issue of independence isn't handled properly. The White House says they agreed on the need to keep the Strait of Hormuz open. In Ukraine today, cleanup in Kyiv after overnight drone and missile strikes from Russia. President Zelensky says at least five people were killed. Here in the U.S., Homeland Security Secretary Mark Wayne Mullen tells CBS ICE agents will be present at the FIFA World Cup games this summer, but they're not going specifically to arrest non-citizens.
9: We're not there to go round up mass individuals, but we are always looking for the worst of the worst. We're going to continue to do that.
6: He isn't ruling out immigrant arrests. We have new census numbers to break down this morning.
10: From July 2024 to July 2025, the population rose by 1.8 million people, about 0.5%. One of the slowest rates in history, due largely to the immigration crackdown and the plunging birth rate. Mid-sized cities grew faster than large cities, where immigrants tend to land. Several small cities near Dallas-Fort Worth saw the fastest population growth. Austin, Texas topped 1 million residents. Raleigh, North Carolina grew to 500,000. Michael Wallace, CBS News.
6: Two reigning pop stars have just made it into the Library of Congress National Recording Registry. Taylor Swift and Beyoncé albums will become part of the collection. So will Weezer, Vince Gill, and a radio broadcast of 1971's Ali Frazier fight.
11: Sports special on that which the promoters call the fight of the century. Tonight, Muhammad Ali in just a few moments from now, as a matter of fact.
6: This is CBS News.
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26: When you finally find your thing, you want the whole world to know about that thing. 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
18: 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This is WIBW's Ag Issues. 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
4: Good morning, everyone. Glad to have you with us on the program this morning. We're going to be joined here in just a bit by Kansas 1st District Republican Congressman Tracy Mann, who is a member of the House Agriculture Committee as well. Been a lot of legwork and roadwork that has taken place in the passage of the Farm Bill, which, of course, took place a couple of Thursdays ago, but also a big day yesterday in Congress concerning the passage of E15. We'll talk about that with the congressman as well as other topics as well, and that will be coming up this morning in our conversation with Kansas 1st District Congressman Tracy Mann on the Ag Issues program here on 580 WIBW. Before we do that, though, let's get an update on the forecast.
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27: I'm meteorologist Regina Cole in the Kansas Agriculture Network. Our current pattern going to lead to off and on chances for showers and storms in at least parts of the state the next several days. Conditions will be ripe for at least some strong to severe storms at times, too. As we look ahead, we're going to keep that heat around the next several days and into the weekend before we should see some relief from that heat into the early part of next week. Looking at today's forecast, in southeast Kansas, could see some isolated showers and storms to start off the day with low to mid-80s for highs by afternoon with gusty winds and partly cloudy. Partly sunny skies in south-central Kansas with low to mid-90s for highs, and it will be windy. We'll also see windy conditions today in southwest Kansas. By afternoon, isolated showers and storms are possible, with upper 90s and triple digits expected for highs, and partly cloudy. Passing clouds will be around northwest parts of the state. We hit the low to mid-90s for highs with afternoon isolated showers and storms. Low to mid-90s forecast for highs in north-central Kansas, too. and it will be partly sunny with gusty winds. For northeast Kansas, we'll see isolated showers and storms in the morning, otherwise mid to upper 80s for highs by afternoon with windy conditions and a mix of sun and clouds throughout the day. Looking toward tonight in northeast Kansas, low to mid 60s for lows with scattered showers and storms, breezy conditions, and partly cloudy. Passing clouds will be around north central parts of the state with upper 50s and low 60s for lows and isolated showers and storms. A few clouds rolling through the northwest part of the state tonight. We drop back to either side of 50. Then low to mid 50s forecast in the southwest part of the state tonight with isolated showers and storms and partly cloudy. Passing clouds will be around south central Kansas too. Low to mid 60s for lows with gusty winds. In southeast Kansas, we'll see temperatures fall back in the mid to upper 60s. It will be windy and partly cloudy. Then for Friday, mid to upper 80s for highs in southeast Kansas and partly cloudy. Low to mid 90s in south central Kansas with mostly sunny skies. We also hit the low to mid 90s in southwest Kansas with mostly sunny skies too. We top out on either side of 90 in northwest Kansas and mostly sunny. Passing clouds in north central Kansas with isolated showers and storms with low to mid 90s for highs. Isolated showers and storms possible in northeast Kansas as we hit the low 90s. 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
4: Right now in the capital city, we have a clear sky. 55 degrees at Blewett Airport and 50 degrees this morning at Forbes Field. This morning on the Ag Issues program, a pleasure as always to bring to the program Kansas 1st District Congressman Tracy Mann, and of course he is a member of the House Agriculture Committee as well as he joins us on the program this morning. Congressman, good morning. How are you?
0: I'm doing great, Greg. Thanks for having me, and thanks for all that you do for agriculture in Kansas.
4: Well, I appreciate you coming on to the program. A lot of legwork here in the last couple of weeks, but want to focus in on yesterday, first off, and a long time coming, albeit sometimes frustrating, to be able to get it to move, but finally H.R. 1346, which is the Nationwide Consumer and Fuel Retailer Choice Act, passing on a bipartisan vote, 218 to 203, and that, of course, finally means year-round E15 sales have been passed out of the House of Representatives.
0: Yeah, you know, a lot of work. We've been working on this for a long, long time. Certainly, you know, years, but then even the last several weeks, it's been a, you know, all hands on deck trying to push this forward. End of the day, it is crazy to me that we have the situation where, you know, you can't sell E15 in the summertime. And that's been the case for a long, long time, as we know. States can apply for waivers. Sometimes they do, sometimes they don't. That provides a lot of uncertainty. But really proud to be a co-sponsor, debated for, whipped for, pushed hard for the Nationwide Consumer and Fuel Retailer Choice Act. Greg, at the end of the day, we know this. You know, our farmers are really struggling. Part of that is where prices are at. We have got to do things that increase demand for our commodities, and passing year-round E15, in my view, is one of the best ways to do that. And I'm proud to support it and glad we got it passed on the floor of the House yesterday.
4: Take us through yesterday, because of the fact that, you know, two Thursdays ago when the farm bill was passed in the House, the year-round E15 was decoupled from the farm bill, or part of the farm bill package that took place as well. So take us through yesterday as to what needed to be done to get to that vote.
0: Yeah, so when we did the farm bill, and we can talk about that a little bit more as well, week before last, it came forward as the farm bill and then also this legislation we just referred to. To get year-round E15 passed could not be included actually in the base text of the farm bill, because that is an energy and commerce jurisdiction issue. You know, end of the day, to do year-round E15, you are Xing out an EPA regulation, different jurisdiction than the Ag Committee has on the things included in the farm bill. So they needed to be separate. Week before last, they came out two separate pieces of legislation, but they were connected in a rule. And so yesterday, procedurally, you know, the farm bill passed 2 weeks ago, procedurally needed to decouple the two issues so that the year-round E15 could move forward. And that's exactly what happened yesterday.
4: And of the fact that, you know, there's still the open battle of, well, who's happy, who's not unhappy. You've had many within the oil industry that were happy and that were very supportive of the issue. But at the same time, Congressman, we know some of the oil patch states, some of the mid-size small refinery exemptions, whoever was representing them, were still putting up a fight even through the vote from this couple of Thursdays ago.
0: Yeah, you know, the agriculture is happy, biofuels industry happy. The vast majority of refiners supported this because it gives them certainty, you know, in the market. Very hard for our refiners, maybe especially your larger ones, to have a patchwork of some states you can sell E15 in some months, some states you can't. So to give them consistency is what they told us they'd like to see. So the vast majority of refiners were supportive of it, but not all of them were. End of the day, you know, that's why you have a vote, and that's why the legislative process has to work. It did yesterday, and glad that it passed the floor of the House.
4: So now, obviously, this goes to the United States Senate. But as you well know, Congressman, the Senate tends to take things at their own speed. But the importance of this getting through the House of Representatives, but now going to the Senate as well, I'm sure that you would have advice. You don't vote in the Senate, but I'm sure you would throw your two cents in as far as the quickness of this needing to be done in the U.S. Senate.
0: I would love to see it passed in the Senate and signed into law by the president as soon as possible. You know, the scores of senators agree with that. You know, they certainly are well aware of what we did yesterday. There's a lot of champions for biofuels and urine E15 in the Senate, and I'm optimistic that they're going to be able to move on it here as well.
4: Do you think this can get done? You know, in the most optimistic outlook, do you think this can get done sometime this summer?
0: You know, I do. I can't really speak for the Senate's time frame or schedule, but certainly it can get done. And, you know, the Senate also has a lot of other pieces of legislation that they're working on. Procedurally, the Senate, you know, things oftentimes take longer to move through the Senate, just how some of their internal rules work. That said, there are many, many supporters of E15 in the Senate, and I know they have been, and they will continue to champion this effort as well.
4: Follow that up with, can this be done as a separate measure, as has been done in the House, or is this going to have to be attached to another piece of legislation, not necessarily the Farm Bill, but other things that it could be attached to?
0: Potentially, and I'm sure the leaders in the Senate, proponents of E15, are taking a look at that. You know, I think that there's probably a lot of different ways it might be able to get passed. Certainly standalone is a way. Attaching it, like you said, to something else is another way as well. The important thing is, I can't overemphasize the fact that we were able to pass it out of the House yesterday. It was bipartisan, which matters because probably in the Senate it's going to need 60 votes, so you'll have Republicans and Democrats. The fact that it had so much bipartisan support hopefully is meaningful as folks in the Senate side of the building start to take a look at it.
4: Yeah, and if you look at the vote in the House, 218 to 203, definite bipartisan support because not all Republicans supported the measure, not all Democrats supported the measure, but obviously enough to get it across the finish line.
0: Yeah, that's exactly right. That's what we saw. You know, some of that breakdown was geographic to a degree, but, you know, I'm so excited about this, Greg, because, like I said earlier, we have got to be doing things that increase demand for our commodities. Biofuels have added tremendous demand over the years, of course, but the next step in continuing to increase and ratchet up that demand is to be able to sell more ethanol, and year-round E15 is the most opportunity, the largest opportunity we have to start to do that as soon as possible.
4: And so much of it is not only for the industry as well, but for the individuals in the state of Kansas to be able to do, not only on the corn side, but the sorghum side, but also the soybean side for biodiesel as well.
0: Yeah, that's exactly right. And the big winner at the end of the day, the farmer, but also the consumer. you know, you pull up to the pump, everybody knows where prices are today, but, you know, those fuels that are blended with ethanol right now are much lower, you know, 30, 40 cents, you know, sometimes more, sometimes less. And so what this does is it gives the consumer a choice. And so that's why it's called the National Consumer and Fuel Retailer Choice Act. I'm not for dictating markets. I think we should let markets work. I think we should let the market tell us and consumers really decide in the summertime all over this country how much ethanol do folks want to consume. Let the market work. Let's cut this regulation that prevents it from being sold in the summertime, and let's move forward.
4: All right, we're going to take a quick break. We got a lot more to talk about with our guest, Kansas 1st District Congressman Tracy Mann, who joins us this morning on the Ag Issues program right here on 580 WIBW.
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4: Welcome back to the Ag Issues program this morning here on 580 WIBW. We're joined by Kansas 1st District Congressman Tracy Mann, who joins us on the program this morning talking about, of course, the passage of H.R. 1346, the Nationwide Retailer and Consumer Choice Act, on a vote of 218 to 203. Congressman, let's go back to a couple of weeks ago. As we mentioned earlier, the House version of the Farm Bill was passed as well, and a lot of legwork, to say the least, as well as the bill now in its eighth year, a portion of the bill, not all of the bill, for Farm Bill 2.0, but nonetheless getting that over the finish line too.
0: Yeah, incredibly important. Was really happy and glad to see it pass. I've been on the floor of the House, Greg, the last three or four. I think I've been on the floor of the House now 36, 37 times, urging the rest of Congress, specifically I've been on the floor to urge them to get serious about passing a five-year Farm Bill as we all know, our ag producers need consistency, predictability. They need to know what, you know, that this program is going to look like. I sit on the ag committee out of committee a month before last. We marked up and passed the farm bill out. And then 2 weeks ago, week before last, really glad to see it finally pass off the floor of the House. That moves over to the Senate.

0: I think we got to remember that the majority of things that producers in Kansas need and rely on, so far as the farm safety net, specifically crop insurance, ARC PLC, a lot of other really important things, they all got extended in the big, beautiful bill that we passed last summer. And so crop insurance specifically, you know, it is strengthened and it is on really good footing for the next 5 years. And so when we talk about the farm bill, you know, the crop insurance specifically is not being discussed right now because of the work we already did. There are, though, a host of other things and programs that we do need to get extended and provide some certainty for, and that's what got included in the farm bill we passed 2 months ago, known as the Farm Food and National Security Act of 2026.
1: As we look at the future of that, and you talked about how much was done through the One Big Beautiful Bill Act, but so much of it still is referenced back to the 2018 Farm Bill, and you still have to make it through the Senate, and then if you have to go to committee, you have to go to committee as well. So step one done, but still many steps yet to go.
0: No, that's exactly right. I do think, though, step one is a very important step. And, you know, the Senate, certainly they're going to have their fingerprints on whatever policy they pass on their side of the building. Every indication, though, is that they're going to kind of take our version that we passed out will be starting point in many ways. I think the vast majority of things included in the base text of what we pass out of the House is likely what something might look like out of the Senate and what the final product might look like. So that's very important. Greg, one thing that we were able to include that I championed and was really excited about is moving Food for Peace from State Department, you know, used to be USAID, back to the Department of Agriculture. In my view, that's a big win for Kansas agriculture. If we can get that done and the Senate version is signed into law, getting Food for Peace moved and some permanency to it. A big win in my view, and really excited to support that particular provision of the bill.
1: All right, before we go, Congressman, as we talk about many issues, and one, I'm sure when you come back home, talk to the constituents, talk to farmers or anyone else looking at fertilizer prices, the price of fuel, the price of gasoline, and the price of diesel as well. And that has obviously become front and center.
0: I mean, it sure has, you know, which is part of even a more broader conversation about where inputs are. And you know full well, every listener knows that our input prices for agriculture are just incredibly high right now. And that includes fuel, that includes fertilizer, chemicals, that includes equipment, you know, across the board. And it's dire for our farmers, as we know full well, when you look at where input costs are and then where prices are, unless we have just incredibly high yields, very concerning. A lot of our state is in a deep, deep, deep drought, so that's very concerning as well. All of those are issues that I'm well aware of that we are working on, talking about extensively in the halls of Congress, not just at the Ag Committee, but near constantly as well.
1: And of the fact, too, that the president right now is in China having meetings with the Chinese President Xi Jinping. Expectations-wise of what hopefully can come out of that with regards to agriculture?
0: Yeah, well, the readout, you know, I mean, he just landed and they had meetings today. It's nighttime there or about to be. But, you know, the initial readout of the meetings when they talked about the handful of things they discussed, one of them was China buying our U.S.-grown ag products. So really glad to see agriculture specifically being mentioned and called out and being a focus of every indication is a focus of these discussions that the two presidents are having with each other as we work to, you know, expand that market to China. And also we've got to be expanding and working to grow our ag exports in other markets around the world as well.
1: All right, Congressman, we're out of time. But as always, I appreciate it. I know it was very busy yesterday, so we'll let you go. getting to the rest of the session. I know

0: lot still on the plate, but we appreciate you joining us this morning.
1: Well, thank you for all that you do, Greg, and full steam ahead.
0: That is Kansas 1st District Congressman Tracy Mann, who joins us this morning on the Ag Issues program here on 580 WIBW. And stay with us when we come back. We'll get an update on the news headlines, and we'll check the weather forecast. That comes up next.
2: Hey, John. What's up?
3: 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Let's go. Slide to the left. Slide to the right. Shake the bag one time. Shake the bag two times. Crisscross. So strong. Cha-cha Hefty Stroll.
4: Hefty, hefty, hefty.
3: Hefty Slider Bag. 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One more time now, y'all. Come on.
0: El Dorado Livestock Auction, located 2.5 miles east of El Dorado on Highway 54. They'll have their weekly cattle sale. We'll get underway later this morning at 11 o'clock. Going through the ring for this morning's sale, 23 Angus Red Angus Fall Bred Heifers bred to Angus Bulls to calf September 10th for 45 days. 45 Angus Fall Bred Cows, 3 to 7 years old, mostly 3 to 5 years old, bred to registered Angus Bulls, calving starting September 15th for 45 days. 50 Black Fall calving 4 running age cows bred to Angus or Hereford bulls. 10 running age pairs worked and ready to turn out. 27 black steers and heifers weaned 45 days with shots, poured, home raised, bunk broke 3 to 450. 19 mixed steers weaned 40 days shots and wormed 4 to 500 pounds. 45 black red steers and heifers off cows with shots 4 to 6. 120 mixed steers and heifers off the cow, 3 rounds of shots 4 to 7. 40 semi-Angus steers off cows with shots 4.5 to 650. 65 black steers and heifers off cows with shots 5 to 600 pounds. 10 mixed steers and heifers off cows, shots, no implants, 6 to 800 pounds. 150 mostly black steers and heifers, long time wean off grass, 7 to 8. 72 black steers, 1 iron off 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If you'd like more information or like to add consignments, you can give them a call, 316-320-3212. 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El Dorado Livestock Auction, 2.5 miles east of El Dorado on Highway 54. Their weekly cattle sale will begin later this morning at 11 o'clock.
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11: Hi, I'm Felicia Rolfe. Here are today's headlines from 12 News. Harvest is just weeks away now for some Kansas farmers, and a new federal report suggests farmers could harvest their smallest wheat crop in more than 50 years. The USDA projects wheat production at 1.56 billion bushels this year, and that would be the smallest harvest since 1972. A man is dead after falling into an eastern Kansas lake. The Miami County Sheriff's Office says James Richardson was fishing at Hillsdale Lake Saturday. They say he fell into the lake. Bystanders pulled him from the water and tried to perform CPR, but he died at the scene. The KBI identifies a suspect in an officer-involved shooting last week. Police arrested George White Tuesday after he was released from the hospital. He faces charges including aggravated assault and fleeing police. It happened after a chase that started near Pittsburgh and ended in Bourbon County. No officers were hurt. In Wichita, Felicia Rolfe, 12 News.
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8: I'm meteorologist Regina Cole on the Kansas Agriculture Network. Our current pattern going to lead to off and on chances for showers and storms in at least parts of the state the next several days. Conditions will be right for at least some strong to severe storms at times, too. As we look ahead, we're going to keep that heat around the next several days and into the weekend before we should see some relief from that heat into the early part of next week. Looking at today's forecast, in southeast Kansas, could see some isolated showers and storms to start off the day with low to mid-80s for highs by afternoon with gusty winds and partly cloudy. Partly sunny skies in south central Kansas with low to mid-90s for highs, and it will be windy. We'll also see windy conditions today in southwest Kansas. By afternoon, isolated showers and storms are possible, with upper 90s and triple digits expected for highs, and partly cloudy. Passing clouds will be around northwest parts of the state. We hit the low to mid-90s for highs with afternoon isolated showers and storms. Low to mid-90s forecast for highs in north central Kansas, too, and it will be partly sunny with gusty winds. For northeast Kansas, we'll see isolated showers and storms in the morning, otherwise mid to upper 80s for highs by afternoon with windy conditions and a mix of sun and clouds throughout the day. Looking toward tonight in northeast Kansas, low to mid-60s for lows with scattered showers and storms, breezy conditions, and partly cloudy. Passing clouds will be around north central parts of the state, with upper 50s and low 60s for lows and isolated showers and storms. A few clouds are rolling through the northwest part of the state tonight. We drop back to either side of 50. Then low to mid-50s forecast in the southwest part of the state tonight, with isolated showers and storms and partly cloudy. Passing clouds will be around south central Kansas too. Low to mid-60s for lows with gusty winds. In southeast Kansas, we'll see temperatures fall back in the mid to upper 60s. It will be windy and partly cloudy. Then for Friday, mid to upper 80s for highs in southeast Kansas and partly cloudy. Low to mid 90s in south central Kansas with mostly sunny skies. We also hit the low to mid 90s in southwest Kansas with mostly sunny skies too. We top out on either side of 90 in northwest Kansas and mostly sunny. Passing clouds in north central Kansas with isolated showers and storms with low to mid 90s for highs. Isolated showers and storms possible in northeast Kansas as we hit the low 90s. 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
12: Hefty Slider Bags presents the Hefty Cha-Cha Slide. 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Slide to the right. 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Crisscross. So strong. Cha-cha Hefty Stroll.
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12: 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One more time now, y'all. Come on.
14: We are coming up on 6:39 here on 580 WIBW. And a good Thursday morning to you. Greg Akagi with you this morning. My thanks to Kansas 1st District Congressman Tracy Mann, who joined us on the program this morning from the nation's capital. Tomorrow morning on the Ag Issues program, we're going to be speaking with Aaron

0: Harries. Actually, we're going to talk to him this afternoon after the recap of the Wheat Quality Council Hard Red Winter Wheat Tour, as they are in Wichita and are on their way back up to Manhattan, wrapping things up on several routes today. And that will be coming up tomorrow morning on the Ag Issues program a little bit after 6 right here on 580 WIBW. Speaking of the Wheat Quality Council, during day 2 of the Wheat Quality Council Winter Wheat Tour, 60 people from 16 U.S. states and 3 different countries made their way from Colby to Wichita on 6 different routes. Gordon Clark with Kansas Wheat has the day 2 recap.
1: Wednesday's Wheat Tour scouts made 117 stops at wheat fields across western, central, and southern Kansas and into northern counties in Oklahoma. The calculated yield from all cars was 39.3 bushels per acre. Scouts were able to use the late-season formula provided by USDA's National Agricultural Statistics Service, which includes counting wheat heads, number of spikelets, and kernels per spikelet. The yield formula does not take disease, pests, or weed pressure into consideration. Romulo Lolato, Kansas State University agronomist, said the first 2 days of the wheat tour painted a difficult picture across much of western and southern Kansas, where drought, freeze damage, and wheat streak mosaic virus combined to sharply reduce yield potential and increase the likelihood of abandonment. Tour participants observed fields ranging from short, drought-stressed wheat with only 5 to 10 bushels per acre potential to stronger fields following fallow ground that still seemed capable of producing more bushels, likely in the 30 to 40 bushel range. Lolato noted that many producers are facing difficult harvest decisions as stressed wheat rapidly matures under hot, dry conditions. Dennis Schoenhals from the Oklahoma Wheat Growers Association reported that USDA NASS estimated the state's production at 64.4 million bushels this year. Wheat Tour 26 continues Thursday with 6 routes between Wichita and Manhattan. Follow along with the tour at hashtag WheatTour26. A final production estimate will be announced Thursday afternoon. For Kansas Wheat, this is Gordon Clark.
0: All right, Gordon, thank you very much for the update and all your hard work during the tour itself. And that's one of the things we'll talk about with Aaron Harries tomorrow morning on the Ag Issues program a little bit after 6 right here on 580 WIBW. That is a quick check of agriculture news. We'll get a check of the overnight markets coming up at 6:52 this morning, before we get up to the top of the hour in CBS News at 7 o'clock. We're at 6:42 here on 580 WIBW. When we come back, it'll be time for the Kansas Corn Report. This morning, it is brought to you by the Kansas Corn Commission. We'll have more after this.
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0: Up on 580 WIBW. And right now it's time for the Kansas Corn Report, and it's brought to you by the Kansas Corn Commission. We're joined now by Taylor Williamson, Director of Policy and Economics with Kansas Corn. And Taylor, as we are talking late Wednesday morning, it's been a very busy week in Washington, D.C., and a lot of things are taking place as well. There's several highlights of the work that Kansas Corn was able to do, specifically on fertilizer this week as well.
5: Yeah, I'm actually speaking to you, Greg, from one of the House office buildings as we're actively participating in an E15 fly-in that NCGA Growth and RFA have put together. But we all know that practices or input prices, especially fertilizer, have really been squeezing our farmers, and thankfully farm supporters have really heard us and are working to help. So Senator Marshall has been circulating a suite of fertilizer bills that are designed to increase price transparency, promote competition, and just give a better understanding of the overall fertilizer market to our farmers. And so in response, Senate Ag Chairman John Bozeman, he scheduled a hearing on fertilizer issues this week. And Kansas Corn took the lead to put together a fertilizer-specific fly-in to help whip up support for our issues in this area and push back against the narrative coming out of the fertilizer industry. So we were joined by several of our partner organizations from across the country, as well as NCGA, and we met with a litany of offices on Monday and Tuesday, ranging from Peter Welch up in Vermont, all the way down to Ben Ray Luan in New Mexico, as well as everywhere in between. And we really pushed back against this narrative from the fertilizer industry that this is simply a complex global market with unique supply chains, and that the price of fertilizer is largely out of their control. And they've made the argument that, like, black swan events, such as the closing of the Strait of Hormuz, is really to blame for what we're looking at. And while this is true, there is really more to the story, which is what we really highlighted with the senators. We outlined that there is evidence that this is a bigger systemic issue caused in large part by market concentration in the industry. We pointed to prolonged elevated prices, anecdotal evidence that new suppliers are being pushed out of the market, and then several industry players took opportunities to actually reduce supply while simultaneously making the argument that high prices are due to supply chain constraints. And the week culminated in the hearing where a South Dakota corn grower, president of the Kentucky Farm Bureau, two fertilizer reps, and a DC consultant provided testimony. Overall, we really felt that our message got across. Several senators used our information and questions that we provided them to really push back against the fertilizer industry, as well as then providing our grower friends with the opportunity to go deeper into certain issues. Our message of reducing trade barriers, increasing price transparency, and promoting competition really seemed to come through loud and clear. So it was a really great week. We had corn farmers from across the country, including Kansas. We had guys that were supposed to be planting but came up here because they felt it was very important to get this message across. And we were really able to highlight the issues. Now we just really need to keep pushing Chairman Bozeman to bring this suite of bills through the committee and across the floor so we can finally start to right this ship on fertilizer issues.
0: And Taylor, one thing about you'd mentioned E15 earlier and the push that is taking place, and that, of course, is trying to get through the House of Representatives even before it gets to the U.S. Senate.
5: Yeah, absolutely. So NCGA, Growth Energy, and RFA, they put together this fly-in, and they had something like 50 or 60 growers in on Monday and Tuesday really pushing hard to get NCGA to get E15 year-round across the board. It's been really quite impressive. I think by noon today, we're going to have hit all 435 House offices. And at this point, we're optimistic. We don't have a vote yet. It's supposed to go on late Wednesday afternoon, but we're really optimistic. And I think one thing that our Kansas corn growers can really take pride in is that growers from across the entire country have stepped up. They've shown how much this matters to them and really showed out in force in meeting these offices.
0: And if people want to keep up to date on all the happenings and all the pushes that are taking place, they can go through Kansas Corn social media channels?
5: Absolutely. Kansas Corn social media, as well as our website, you can find that, all the information and more. It's just kscorn.com, or follow us at Kansas Corn on Instagram, Facebook, wherever you have social media.
0: Appreciate you joining us. Thank you very much.
5: Yep, thanks. We're going to go back to some more offices now.
0: That is Taylor Williamson, Director of Policy and Economics with Kansas Corn, as he joins us on the Kansas Corn Report, and it's brought to you by the Kansas Corn Commission. Stay with us. Your Money Now is coming up next.
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10: I'm Nicole Murray with Your Money Now. Cuban officials told BBC the island nation has run out of fuel oil and diesel. Protests broke out in Havana yesterday as blackouts in the capital continued. The Trump administration, which has effectively blocked oil shipments to Cuba since January, has offered assistance in exchange for political reform. Electric vehicle maker Polestar told CNBC that range anxiety has been replaced by pump anxiety amid soaring gas prices. The company added that it is seeing increased demand for both used and new EVs as fuel prices have risen following the disruption at the Strait of Hormuz. HYBE shares have jumped more than 7% this morning after it was announced that popular boy band BTS will headline the first ever halftime show at the 2026 FIFA World Cup final, performing alongside Madonna and Shakira. BTS released new music in March. Futures are moderately higher as Cisco and Boeing shares gain. Dow futures up by more than 300 points. That's Your Money Now.
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0: It is 6:52 here on 580 WIBW. And let's get analysis as to what we have been seeing in the overnight markets. Daryl Holliday with Country Futures in Frankfurt is joining us. And, Daryl, good morning. What are we seeing in the overnight trade?
15: Good morning, Greg. Of course, all the focus is on the U.S.-China trade summit, or I should say summit. Maybe I shouldn't use the word trade summit. Trade is one of the factors, but there is some news coming out of it, but I wouldn't say anything that you'd be, depending on what your outlook was going in, but is that unexpected? A lot of talk the talk. We support this, we support that, we're going to get along, da da da. In the private, that we know that there's a lot of issues. Obviously, Iran and Taiwan are probably at the forefront, and I think there's been some comments made that have had some impact. President Xi indicating that there's no way Iran should ever have a nuclear weapon. I think that has probably been a little bit of a hurdle, and that's been positive. But other than that, I think everything's so far fairly predictable, and I'm not saying we're done. There's a few things. There's some things leaking out. As a whole, there's been no big deliverables on the grain side that has moved the markets inspired that there be any buying, and we're seeing that in effect on the soybean complex. Well, oil is down 40 cents a barrel, so just slightly lower, but well off the high. The unleaded gas down 6 cents a gallon, heating oil down 4 cents, gold down $5 an ounce, silver down $2 an ounce, the U.S. dollar slightly higher. Probably the only thing that we've got so far really on terms of maybe a nugget, they have indicated, there's been indications that they are going to permit U.S. beef plants or a lot of U.S. beef plants. That's going to, let's be honest, that's re-permit them, meaning during the trade issues a year ago, they just basically said, no, we'll still take U.S. beef, we just don't have it, we're not permitting any plants to send it. So that probably will be a supportive for beef. On the grain side, once again, even yesterday, tried to write that really the what most expectations were going in where China wants to be is they would like to see tariffs come down. And, of course, that we still have a 10% tariff. There's a 10% import tariff on any U.S. beans coming into into China from the United States. If they're going to a private company, the government can buy them without that tariff. And that's why everything's been sold. The 12 million tons we've sold have been sold to them went to their government grain companies, so they didn't have a tariff. And there's about 15% tariff on other grains. So there's a hope that that would come down. We haven't seen any signs of that. I don't think there's going to be any specific amount of grain deal. I don't think that's where China wants to be. They don't want to say, we're going to buy X amount of dollars, X amount of tons. I think they want to buy U.S. grain if the price is right. And I think that's one of the issues we're seeing, and there's been no talk of this 8 million tons old crop. And as a result, we're seeing lower grain prices, lower soybean prices. Corn right now down 4.5. Soybeans down 21 on that July contract. Hard red wheat down 3. And the soft red winter steady, and the hard red spring just slightly higher. So once again, still a lot of uncertainty on where these tariffs land. Are we going to see any change on the tariffs on the China side or the U.S. side? I really haven't seen anything on that yet at this point. But once again, I don't think even if you do, you're going to see specific amounts in some type of a grain agreement. The livestock side, another new record in the direct fed cattle price in the plains yesterday afternoon, or starting about around noon, 1 o'clock, went to 263 in the north, 264, and eventually 265. There's a report of a 265 sale in Kansas. We have not been able to confirm that. We'll see later when the USDA comes out. Most cattle, packers are so aggressive, needing cattle, that they're dipping into next week's show list, there are lots of reports that now we're pulling cattle forward, not pushing them back, and you're going to see that dip. You'll see that effect on weights. The impact of that will be on the steer carcass weights as we move down the road. We've already seen them back off the top, and we're going to see the weights go down over the next 2 or 3 weeks also if this is continued. Still, the quoted beef is lower. Well, I use the word quoted beef now because I just question whether what that's really, if that's where the packers really are at. But hogs were higher, stronger pork cut out. There should be a higher opening, I think, across the board in the livestock futures today.
0: All right, Darrell Holliday with Country Futures in Frankfurt. We'll talk to you at 1:30.
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0: 800-292-4038 if you'd like more information. 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
0: Regular Topeka, wheat down 6.695, corn up 1, 4.46, Milo up 1, 4.01, soybeans up 12 at 11.79, market updates 8.30, 9.30, 11.30, 12.30, and 1.30 this afternoon. All righty, stay with us when we come back. We'll wrap things up right after this.
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19: Tariffs, war, and much more are on the table as President Trump meets with leader Xi Jinping in China. Iran braces itself for a new U.S. attack after threats by the White House, and talks and diplomacy have stalled. Meanwhile in Russia, Putin claims they've tested the world's most powerful long-range missile.
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0: Okay, let's get a final check of the forecast.
19: Here's your updated WIBW forecast from the Certified Transmission Weather Center.
20: Slight chance of thunderstorms today. Otherwise, sunshine mixed with clouds at times. High temperatures reach up to 82.

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0: his mouth to your ears. It's Brian Kilmeade.
1: So we got so much going on. It was so interesting to watch at 6 o'clock Eastern time, 6 o'clock my time, Fox and Friends, and see the interaction between the two leaders, President Xi and President Trump. And I listened to President Xi, so it's impossible to read that guy's face. He's like a wall. You know, just I never see any emotion from him. But, you know, Joe Biden talked about when he was vice chair, he was very talkative and they traveled together. And President Trump says he's a great guy. Talk to him all the time. And you just wonder if there is a chance that these both our countries could work together. You know, you go and compete. Who's got the best AI? That's fine. Who's got the best military? That's I got it. The biggest nuclear weapon arsenal. I understand it. But, you know, I want to sell my product in Japan. You want to sell your product in South Korea. Let's just see how the market goes. Imagine if they actually were in the World Trade Organization, actually abided by the rules. And, of course, every nation spies on other nations. Even Israel spies on us. We spy on Israel. They're allies. I know. You know, we're listening to everything Iranians say. I understand the rules of the jungle. But it would be just amazing if I just took China at the president's word, if I didn't know their track record. And just think that, like, okay, two superpowers. But unlike the Cold War, we're not looking to destroy each other. Unfortunately, I don't quite believe it yet, but I do believe if both sides realize they're better off individually, if we don't fight it out militarily, then it won't happen.
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2: At 8:30 here on 580 WIBW. Good morning. I'm Greg Akagi with this market update, and it's brought to you by the Farmer State Bank in Houlton. That's what I like about Farmers, the Farmer State Bank in Houlton. Member FDIC. Feedlot-wise, nothing activity-wise as of yet. We have seen a little bit of trade taking place Monday, Tuesday, and yesterday, but much higher trade overall. Dress trade, mostly 405 to 410. That's about $2 to $7 higher, and up to 262 to 265.

$3.25 in the Southern Plains feedlots. That's about $3 to $5 higher overall. Did have a private export sales announcement to 252,000 metric tons of soybean to unknown destinations. A little under half of that was for this marketing year. A little over half of that was for the next marketing year overall. Weekly export sales numbers for the week, listing net corn sales 27.4 million bushels, soybean net sales of 6.8 million, and wheat net sales of 13 million bushels overall. So at the Merck, so far this morning, June cattle up 212, 254.92. August up 225, 248.72. May feeders up 222, 369.40. August up 297. Mailing hogs are unchanged at 90.90. Kansas City wheat, May up 20, and July up 14 and a quarter at 710 and a half. In Chicago, July wheat down 9 and a quarter, 666 and a quarter. December corn down 9 and a quarter, 493 and three quarters. November soybeans down 25 and a half at 1182 and a half. More of the Brian Kilmeade Show is coming up next.

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5: 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The faculty followed their lead. That's disheartening. But there is a silver lining. There are still enough honest people in the world willing to call out what's wrong, even when cheating is just a few keystrokes away. That counts for something. 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

0: Today, warning differences could bring the U.S. and China into, quote, conflict. But Trump declined to say whether it was discussed. And the White House did not mention Taiwan in the formal summary of their meeting.
1: The White House did say both men agreed on Iran and keeping the Strait of Hormuz open. They toasted each other at a state dinner. Americans were keeping a close eye on the bottom line last month. Retail sales up just half a percentage point, and mostly because of sky-high gas prices. CBS News business analyst Jill Schlesinger.
2: What we are seeing is just the beginning parts of consumers pulling back in some areas to be able to afford higher energy prices. What are those areas? Furniture stores, department stores.
1: National average for gas this morning's $4.53 a gallon. There's room for improvement for the good old U.S. of A.
3: The U.S. placed 18th worldwide in U.S. News & World Report's new rankings of the best countries based on scores of metrics. Switzerland was first, followed by Denmark and Sweden. The U.S. earned number one in culture and tourism and number two in economic development. The U.S. placed 33rd, though, in health and 39th in infrastructure. The top countries for health are Iceland, Norway, and Denmark. Jim Chris. CBS News.
1: New study finds a long-term link between heart attacks and cognitive impairment.
4: Researchers found heart attack survivors have 5% higher odds each year of developing cognitive impairment compared to people who have not had a heart attack.
5: Could be related to the same kind of vascular disease you get in your heart. Same disease of the blood vessels that cause heart attacks can also be happening in the brain. And we know that that's related to dementia.
4: Dr. Mohamed Ridda at Ohio State University says heart health and brain health are intertwined and can be boosted.
5: Stopping smoking, controlling the blood pressure, controlling your cholesterol, regular exercise.
4: Michael Wallace, CBS News.
1: Couple of pop stars claim new firsts.
6: It's baby, now we got back.
1: Taylor Swift's 1989 album and Beyoncé's Single Ladies both make it into the Library of Congress National Recording Registry. This is CBS News.
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10: Hi, I'm Felicia Rolfe. Here are today's headlines from 12 News. Harvest is just weeks away for some Kansas farmers, and a new federal report suggests farmers could harvest their smallest wheat crop in more than 50 years. The USDA projects wheat production at 1.56 billion bushels this year, and that would be the smallest harvest since 1972. A Kansas school district rejects federal findings that it violated Title IX and student privacy laws. The Shawnee Mission School District received a letter alleging violations related to transgender student policies. The district sent a letter to federal officers earlier this month calling the investigation a, quote, sham process. A former Kansas mayor now in ICE custody, Joe Ceballos, surrendered at a Wichita detention center Wednesday. Last month, he entered a plea deal for election crimes. His attorneys are seeking a bond hearing. In Wichita, Felicia Rolf, 12 News.
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11: Here's your updated WIBW forecast from the Certified Transmission Weather Center.
12: Sunshine mixed with clouds at times today, with daytime highs approaching 82. Southerly winds 10 to 20 miles an hour. Mainly cloudy skies expected tonight. Slight chance for storms, 66. Sunshine mixed with clouds at times tomorrow. Highs level off around 92. Upper 80s Saturday and Sunday, with thunderstorms possible both days. I'm staff meteorologist Ray Miller. Currently, it's 66 degrees.
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0: address in the toast. And President Xi talked about the relationship, how important it is, how we should be treating each other with respect, and how we can make a very dangerous world a better place. And the president decides to talk about retrench and talk about 1784 when we first encountered China, where we had a, I forgot his first name, I think it was Stephen Shaw, goes to the shores of China. They called it the new people, the new country, and they celebrated 250 and talked about, as you just heard, Teddy Roosevelt and what he did and how the Chinese gifted us something on George Washington for the Washington Monument. So our countries were getting along until there was this giant fracture in 1949 due to Mao Zedong and the Communist Party taking over and beating Chiang Kai-shek. Chiang Kai-shek gets forced into the island of Formosa. It becomes Taiwan. And since that time, we only recognized the democratic government of Taiwan until the 70s when Nixon went over there. And then since that time, we gradually unfroze relations. But as the rise of China happened, we pushed back because we saw the way they were dealing with their trade practices. We try to deal them into the world order by putting them in the WTO. That ends up being a huge mistake under Bill Clinton. Try to control them with various governments, whether it was Bush or Obama. And now with Trump, it's clear that I think in many ways China's a declining power. I mean, in terms of their population, they are decreasing rapidly. They had that single child policy for 50 years. Turns out, having only one kid and wanting males leaves you with very little women. So very little procreation. Therefore, they're withering. And there's so many jobs, so much to do, and so few people to fill those jobs. However, if you're a college graduate, you're not getting opportunities. And their unemployment is huge. And they got these ghost cities. They had people build cities in the assumption that the farmers were going to come in and become middle-class families. And they never came. So these cities are built, and there's just no one in them. It's like the Twilight Zone. So they have issues. They need to make products, and they need to sell their products because Chinese don't buy their own stuff because not many of them have discretionary spending. So Trump went back in order to build the bond. For President Xi, he talked about how far what could happen between us both. Cut six.
1: China and the United States both stand to gain from cooperation and lose from confrontation. We should be partners, not rivals. We should help each other succeed and prosper together and find the right way for major countries to get along well with each other in the new era.
0: That's an interesting catchphrase. However, it doesn't talk about Taiwan. And the statement that they came out about Taiwan, that America has to be right about Taiwan for our relations to move forward and essentially threatening war, if there is. You can't take the island. Trump's not going to let you take the island. Now they're going to pressure Trump not to cash the $14 billion check and give Taiwan the weapons they paid for. We're going to give them the weapons. And the government has already decided to give Taiwan the weapons. So the president should not give in to that. And we don't really need their help in Iran. It would be great if they weren't sending them weapons, which basically they have been. But they could make a phone call and open up the strait. Let's see if they will. Or do.
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3: Here on 580 WIBW. Good morning. I'm Greg Akagi with this market update. As far as Wall Street is concerned, the Dow currently up 167 points, 49,880.43. The NASDAQ up nearly 141 and a third points, 26,543.67. Crude oil so far today is up 15 cents, $101.17 a barrel. RBOB gas futures are up nearly 4 cents. And gold is down $7.50 an ounce. As far as the Merc is concerned, June cattle up 105 at 253.85. August up 127 at 247.75. May feeders are up 192 at 369.25. And August up 77 at 361.70. May lean hogs are down 25 points at 90.65. And June is down 72 at 107. It continues to be a lower trade on the grain side. Kansas City wheat may down 6 1/4 at 707 3/4.

0: and July down 17 at 7:07¾. In Chicago, May Wheat down 13 at 6:52. July down 15.5 at 6:60. May corn down 10¼, 4:56¼. December down 10¾, 4:92½. May soybeans are down 31 at 11:84¼. And November down 21.5 at 11:86. This has been a market update. Our next market update comes up at 11:30. Stay with us. More of the Brian Kilmeade Show is coming up next.
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0: That would definitely help out.
1: Yeah.
0: And then I happened to see this story that reminded me of you, Scott, just because I thought your reaction would be good. And you're not a huge fan of Ashley Judd.
1: No.
0: Did you see where she celebrated her 58th birthday by having a 12th birthday party? And some people are wondering if that's going to be a trend.
1: What?
0: Yes, she posted a bunch of pictures and videos showing how her inner 12-year-old celebrated.
1: Oh, sit down. Just stop it.
0: Singing, square dancing, reading affirmations, and lip-syncing Hall & Oates into a hairbrush.
2: You know, that... Yeah, she just saw the success of the Michael Jackson biopic and is like, when I kick it, I want that kind of treatment. So I'm going to go creepy.
0: She said, I don't remember any of my childhood birthdays, but she did say she remembers that time in her life. And she saw this party as a chance to reclaim what was missing back then.
1: Okay.
0: She said, at home there was no parent or adult supporting, nurturing, guiding, reinforcing my learning, delighting in, or protecting. So
1: enough.
0: Okay. This Maybe is the Markley Van Camp and Robin show.
1: Maybe I'll do that. We'll have a wiffle ball tournament.
0: See, that sounds fun.
1: You know.
0: Yeah, it'd have been like year 12.
1: Crank up some Aerosmith, you know, Toys in the Attic or something.
2: Ride your bikes.
1: Ride our bikes, yeah, to and from.
0: Yeah.
1: Okay.
0: Kind of sounds like fun.
1: Hire a guy to do face painting.
0: Well, it's not. You wouldn't have done that.
1: No, I wouldn't.
0: 12-year-old boy?
2: No. Put pennies on the railroad. Yeah.
1: Yeah. Get a couple of packs of Marlboros.
0: Yeah.
1: Sneak around the corner.
0: First time out fishing with your buddies.
1: Yeah, right.
0: Who brought the smokes?
1: Exactly.
0: Somebody's going to chew for the first time and puke. Yeah, that's good times.
1: Hide them in a plastic
0: bag. Good for everybody, of course. Okay, a couple of news updates, a couple of audio clips you're going to want to hear, and what's your story? Coming right up.
3: 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Good morning. I'm Greg Akagi with this market update. And at Wall Street at this hour, the Dow currently up 387.5 points at 5080.67. NASDAQ up 235 points, 26,637.53. Crude oil so far today down 65 cents, $100.37 a barrel. RBOB gas futures down 6.5 cents, and gold is up $21.80 an ounce. It is lower. Right now at the Merck, we see June cattle up 82. At 253.62, August up 175 at 248.22, May feeders up 215 at 369.47, August up 175 at 362.62. May lean hogs are down 42 points at 90.47, and June is down 130 at 99.57. Over to a sharply lower grain market today. Kansas City wheat July down 22.25 at 702.5. September down 21.75, 714.25. In Chicago, May wheat down 21.25, 643.75. July down 20.25 at 655.25. May corn down 13.75, 452.75. December down 13.5 at 489.5. May soybeans down 47.5, 1167.75, and November down 32.25 at 1175.5. Next market updates at 12:30. 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

0: sure I'm not vomiting or have a high fever or any side effects to drinking. It's been very traumatic for me. And like I said, I'm never going to be able to drink anything that I can't see again.
1: Yeah. Oh, boy. Oh.
2: I'm actually kind of hung up on something he said there. Because of the chemicals in Monster, it should be fine.
1: Yeah, and it killed the...
3: Well, like
1: the rat disease.
3: The whole, if you put a quarter or a nail in a can of Coke, watch what happens. Yeah.
4: This is the Markley, Van Camp, and Robin show.
1: Was that what he was getting at?
4: That's the way I took it.
1: Well, it's a decomposing rat.
2: Yeah.
1: Even if it breaks it up somehow, you got to drink it after that.
2: I know. We're going to find out that he's going to be a superhero, Mouse Man.
1: Yeah, all of a sudden, he's got this big hankering for cheese and rooting through garbage cans. He doesn't know why.
2: He really likes chewing on drywall these days.
1: It's weird.
2: It's a very strange development.
1: But yeah.
4: He did say, too, man, that right, he goes, I looked inside and found a rat, which immediately had me vomiting several times.
1: Oh, yeah. No question.
4: Yeah. He no said, question. Full-size rat, big one.
1: Oh, gosh. When did he bump into his lip?
4: News update and more straight ahead.
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6: It's 12:30 here on 580 WIBW. The second to last market update of the day is brought to you by Purple Wave Auctions. Getting a check of Wall Street, we've got positives across the board. The Dow's up 3, 2104, $50,014.24. The S&P 500 up $44.53 at $7,488.78. And the NASDAQ's up $170.16 at $26,572.50. Crude oil futures up 37 cents at $101.39 a barrel. RBOB gas futures down over 2.25 cents at 3.5951. Gold futures down $20.90 an ounce. Feedlot wise, it's remaining quiet in the south today after light trade each of the first couple of days. Beef cutouts are mixed at midday with light to moderate box movement. Let's get a check of the Merc here as things stand. June live cattle up 35 at 253.15. August live cattle up 92 at 247.40. May feeder cattle up 132 at 368.65. August feeder cattle up 40 at 361.32. May lean hogs down 32 at 90.57. June lean hogs down 132 at 99.55. To the grains market we go. Kansas City wheat for May down 11 and a quarter at 702 and three quarters. July Kansas City wheat down 21 and a half at 703 and a quarter. May corn, Chicago wheat, down 18 even at 647 even. July Chicago wheat down 18 and 3 quarters at 656 and 3 quarters. May corn down 15 even at 451 and a half. September corn down 14 and a half at 472 and 3 quarters. May soybeans down 40 and 3 quarters at 1147 and a half. And September soybeans down 34 and a half at 1169 even. Our next market update will be our last one for the day. It comes up at 1:30. We'll be joined by Country Futures in Frankfurt to break down the day. But for now, more of the Markley, Van Camp, and Robin Show coming up after this break here on 580 WIBW.
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0: man, got brutal. And she said, my experience is not unique. Nearly 40% of Gen Z claim they are on the LGBT spectrum.
1: 40%?
0: Yes.
2: Yeah.
0: And at the same time, a growing percentage of Gen Z is identifying as conservative.
2: Yeah.
0: There's just this massive split in the whole generation.
2: Well, yeah, I think because there's people who drank the Kool-Aid and people who said, why are you drinking that Kool-Aid?
0: Yes. And she's really sad about it. But it was really interesting, just like... this person was in it and tried to get dragged into it, you know? It's kind of crazy. All right, a couple of news updates and the Scott Robbins Top 3, the trifecta, coming up.
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4: It's 1:30 here on 580 WIBW. Spencer DeBlue with you for this final market up today. Getting a check of Wall Street. Positives across the board. The Dow's up 376.37. The S&P 500 up $54.16. And the NASDAQ's up $218.48. With crude oil futures up 30 cents at $101.32 a barrel. Let's get analysis as to what's going on in the markets today as we had a country futures in Frankfurt with Daryl Holliday. Good afternoon, Daryl.
5: Good afternoon, Spencer. As expected, we did see a decent rally in the cattle futures here this morning. Kind of some on again, off again news. Of course, the big cash news was still there, and actually, the cash is pretty well done. Still, some bids out there at 65 on the cash fed cattle. And so, all that news yesterday afternoon got built in the futures quite a way, and then we ended up breaking in the last hour again, which is what we tend to do. Some of the rally this morning was because of an indication that China had permitted cattle plants for export again, but then less than 24 hours later, they pulled that off. So that all got built into a marketplace. And so we were high early, faded in the back, and ended up lower on everything, every contract except May feeders, which was just slightly higher. That was, again, something we've continued to do over and over again. There's just a lot of concern about oil still 101. National price of gas is around 460. And the funds don't want any interest buying futures in long cattle futures. Right now, the only person really needing to buy cattle are packers, and they need cattle, and that is reflected in the cash market, and that's what happened. Hogs were actually a little bit higher early, but they also faded, which, again, kind of up one day, down the next. That's kind of the back and forth that we've been seeing in the hogs, and that continued with the beef and pork kind of somewhat steadied a little bit better in the midday trade. On the day, June cattle, 252.07, down 72. August, down 32, 246.15. October, 238.07, down 52. And December, 237.25, 52 lower. Once again, well off, $3 to $4 off the high. May feeder cattle up 25 at 367.57, a couple dollars off their high. August, 358, down 292, about $6 to $7 off their high. September, down 275 at 355.22. And October, 275 lower, 351.82. On the hogs, the male went off the board down 45 at 90.45. June down 135 at 99.52. July at 104.55, down 132. October down 37 at 91.87. Over on the grain side of things, it was just lower throughout the session. Not enough good news coming out of the U.S.-China trade, not anything. We have been told, there's reports that China has agreed to take for 6 months to drop the extra 10% tariff on like U.S. soybeans, take that off, which would leave that even, I believe that would leave us with the import tariff over there of 3%, same as Brazil. So, and the trade-off is for U.S. is going to drop the fentanyl tariff. We call it the fentanyl tariff. It's a tariff because of their fentanyl that goes on a lot of goods of 10%. Believe that's going to be announced tomorrow morning, but there's no commitment to any amount of tonnage. We knew that's what would not be. What that tells you is that the private companies will be able to buy U.S. products or grains if they're price competitive. Unfortunately, right now, we're 90 cents above the Brazilian soybean market. We're well above on the corn market. So that what I'm saying is there's not that 8 million tons of old crop, no guarantee, and that just didn't sit well with the market. It had been thinking that might happen, and we were down. Throughout the funds had a lot of liquidation, and that really was

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7: I'm Jennifer Kuiper. On the final day of their two-day summit, President Trump and Chinese President Xi Jinping aim to stabilize their trading relationship after last year's trade war.
8: China and the United States both stand to gain from cooperation.
9: With trade top of mind for President Trump, the White House says China agreed to buy more U.S. agricultural products. The U.S. readout of their meeting had no mention of Taiwan. But for China, it's the top issue, and Beijing warned that there could be clashes and even conflicts if not handled properly.
7: That's CBS's Natalie Brand reporting. The head of U.S. Border Patrol has resigned, CBS's Linda Kenyon.
10: Border Patrol Chief Mike Banks has become the latest top Trump administration official to leave. In a farewell message to employees, he stated it is time to return home to Texas and focus on his family and his ranch. Banks also said, quote, "What we have accomplished together in the last year and a half is nothing short of amazing." He added that the employees have, quote, "delivered the most secure border this country has ever seen." Banks replaced Greg Bovino, who served in the position for just 7 months. Linda Kenyon, CBS News, Washington.
7: An Oklahoma man who was nearly executed three times could soon be walking out of jail. CBS's Heather Bosch reports.
11: A judge has set bond at $500,000 for Richard Glossop as he waits to be retried in the 1997 murder-for-hire killing of his former boss. Glossop, whose case was featured in a 2017 documentary,
12: I didn't have anything to do with it.
11: Has maintained his innocence. Last year, the U.S. Supreme Court threw out his conviction because prosecutors allowed a key witness to give false testimony. If he makes bail, Glossop would have requirements, including wearing an electronic monitoring device. Heather Bosch, CBS News.
7: Vice President J.D. Vance in Bangor, Maine, says vital federal government programs are being victimized by fraud, in part because some state governments, including Maine, don't cooperate with Washington, D.C. to stop it.
13: The threat to the Medicaid program is not us keeping fraudsters away from the Medicaid program. It's the fraudsters raiding that program to begin with. That's the threat to the Medicaid program.
7: Shoppers pulled back on spending in April as higher gas prices fueled by the Iran war meant less money left over for some non-essentials. CBS News business analyst Jill Schlesinger.
14: What we are seeing is just the beginning parts of consumers pulling back in some areas to be able to afford higher energy prices. What are those areas? Furniture stores, department stores.
7: Retail sales rose 0.5% in April, a slowdown from the revised 1.6% in March. Stocks are up on Wall Street. 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
18: Hi, I'm Felicia Rolfe. Here are today's headlines from 12 News. Harvest is just weeks away for some Kansas farmers, and a new federal report suggests farmers could harvest their smallest wheat crop in more than 50 years. The USDA projects wheat production at 1.56 billion bushels this year, and that would be the smallest harvest since 1972. A Kansas school district rejects federal findings that it violated Title IX and student privacy laws. The Shawnee Mission School District received a letter alleging violations related to transgender student policies. The district sent a letter to federal officers earlier this month calling the investigation a, quote, sham process. A former Kansas mayor now in ICE custody, Joe Ceballos, surrendered at a Wichita detention center Wednesday. Last month, he entered a plea deal for election crimes. His attorneys are seeking a bond hearing. In Wichita, Felicia Rolfe, 12 News.
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However, wherever, whenever you are tuning into the program today, thank you so much for being a part of 580 Sports Talk. My name is Dan Lucero. Brendan Wierzynski will be in the 4 o'clock hour. Spencer Dupuy is off today. We are with you until 6 o'clock, at which point we will hand things off to the Royals Baseball Network for some more baseball tonight from the south side of Chicago. The Royals have now lost 3 in a row and have dropped the first 2 of this series against the White Sox, trying to salvage one tonight. A matchup of left-handed starting pitchers on the docket. Chris Bubich for the Royals, Anthony Kay for the Pale Hose. First pitch once again at 6:40. The rare getaway day night game, which you can do when the getaway is from Chicago to St. Louis, as is the case for the Royals. Pregame coverage once again at 6 o'clock. First pitch at 6:40 right here on 580 WIBW and FM 104.9. This is not a recording. The Royals lost by one run to an American League Central team last night. The Royals lost 6-5 to the White Sox last night. This is not a recording. This has happened before. This has happened 3 times this year. Losing 6-5 to the Chicago White Sox. It's actually kind of incredible. Jake Eisenberg posted this to social media. I saw it on Blue Sky, one of the radio voices of, well, one of the radio broadcasters for the Royals. There's only one voice of the Royals. That's Denny Matthews. Let's make that clear. But one of the radio broadcasters, one of the broadcasters for the Royals, Jake Eisenberg, posted to his social media. I happen to see it on Jake's Blue Sky account, that Len Casper, who's the radio broadcaster for the White Sox, has pointed out that 6 meetings this year between the White Sox and the Royals have ended in either 2-0 final scores or 6-5 final scores. Isn't that something? White Sox won the first one 2-0. Then the Royals won the next 2-0. And then the last 3 have all been 6-5 White Sox wins. Kind of quirky. It would be a more fun fact if the Royals were on the right end of more of those games than the wrong end. But I don't know that we can call it a fun fact because, again, the Royals have now lost 3 straight overall. They have now lost 3 straight to the White Sox. They are in danger of being swept tonight in Chicago. They will, again, try to avoid that behind all-star lefty Chris Bubich. And, again, this is not a recording. The Royals lost 6-5 to the White Sox in Chicago last night because their starting pitching wasn't good enough and faltered in the 5th inning, and because the Royals came up small with runners in scoring position. The way we talk about last night's game is going to

A lot like the way we talked about the game from the night before. But I did pick one thing out last night, and it wasn't hard to pick out because Seth Lugo, after the game, a little bit testy about the ABS challenges. And more specifically, what he perceived, I think, last night as Elias Diaz's lack of willingness to use an ABS challenge. And Lugo was grumpy about that. Lugo was probably grumpy about getting tagged for five runs and taking the loss and not pitching well for the third time in his last four outings. But he made that point. And watching the games, like anecdotally, it's real easy, especially if you watch more of one team than any other. And that's, I would assume, the case for the majority of us. We watch more Royals baseball than we watch of any other team. Maybe you're listening out there and you dabble in the Royals, but maybe you're a Cardinals fan, Yankees fan, like whatever. But this would hold true, I think, no matter what team you watch on a regular basis. You probably don't feel like they challenge enough because you feel like on TV you see that a call is clearly right or clearly wrong that doesn't get challenged. You feel like, well, why didn't you challenge that? Because it's easier to see from the couch than it is from the perspective that even the catcher and the pitcher get sometimes. But anyway, are the Royals really too reticent to use the ABS challenge? The numbers say, not really. Maybe Seth Lugo is just being kind of grumpy. So we'll get into that a little bit later on. Also, more questionable managing from Matt Quatrero. Questionable tactics. Where was Jack Caglione in the seventh inning last night? Why did Lane Thomas take that at bat against Jordan Hicks? I think it's a very good question. And I didn't hear Matt Quatrero get asked about it in his post-game remarks on the post-game show last night. So we'll talk a little bit more about last night's game, where the Royals find themselves, and we'll look ahead to tonight's matchup as well. Lots of football to get to today because today is the day that the NFL releases its schedule. That is, if a bunch of ex-randos or social media dudes with no names and faces on their profiles don't leak the whole thing first. We know for a fact that the Chiefs are playing their opener on Monday night at home against the Broncos. We also know Jordan Schultz has put he puts his name and his face on what he's reporting, right? So Jordan Schultz reports it. I'll take it as the gospel. Jordan Schultz says, we're going to spend Thanksgiving with the Chiefs for a second straight year. Chiefs-Bills Thanksgiving, which surprises me on two fronts. One, that the Chiefs would play on Thanksgiving for a second straight year. Two, that CBS didn't protect Chiefs-Bills this time around. Were they not allowed to protect it this time around? But anyway, Chiefs-Bills Thanksgiving. We know that to be true. There's a whole bunch of stuff that is being widely reported. Jordan Schultz says week 7 for Kansas City's trip to Seattle to play the defending champion Seahawks. There's a bunch of other stuff that's been reported by people with no names and no faces. I'm not going to put any stock into that. Even if they're right, they can be right later tonight. But for now, we know what we know. So we'll look at what we know about the Chiefs' schedule, and goodness knows, we may have another game or two, like, genuinely revealed by, like, a real person during the show to react to before the official full NFL schedule reveal tonight. But we'll talk about what we do know, what has been revealed, and Brendan and I are going to have a little fun in the 4 o'clock hour. Netflix gets their games, right? Netflix gets, what, 4 games? Now it's our turn. We're going to start our own streaming services, Brendan and I. Brendan Plus and Dan Plus. And we're going to pick our own marquee NFL games. Ones that are already not claimed as primetime games by other networks. So I can't take, like, Seahawks-Patriots week 1. Like, I can't take the kickoff game. I can't take, we can't take the international games. We can't take Broncos at Chiefs because that's a Monday night game. Or Packers-Bears in Chicago because that's a verified Christmas Day game. But everything else that has not been officially reported as a primetime or exclusive window game is fair game. And so we'll draft them. We'll put together our own menu of must-see marquee NFL matchups that we would like to air on our own streaming services. Thought it would be a fun thing to do on this NFL schedule reveal day. So that's coming up on the program. Our guest today is Rick Peterson, TopSports.News. It's
Gospel Sports Spotlight. We're getting to the postseason, getting to state tournaments in high school athletics here this month. Of course, runs all the way through the end of the month where you have baseball and track, softball as well, tennis I think is this week. So we'll talk about all of that, everything going on with local sports with the great Rick Peterson of TopSports.News. That's coming up at the bottom of this 3 o'clock hour. And we'll do our typical shenanigans for Thursday on the show. We'll have our 580 Sports Talk headlines, including a playoff roundup for your pal Dan. It'll be a victorious playoff roundup. We'll have some fun with the hockey portion of the playoff roundup a little bit later on today. We'll have What Is Wrong With You. We've got another round of What Is Wrong With You. And in lieu of either or over under today in the 5 o'clock hour, I'll open up the text line and the YouTube chat for questions, for a little Ask Me Anything. Haven't done that in a couple of weeks. Feels like today's a good day to do one. So get your questions in. You can do it now. You can do it in the 5 o'clock hour. But I will answer your questions about sports, about parenthood, about life. Ask me anything. That's the name of the segment. We'll do that. We'll have some fun with that in the 5 o'clock hour today. Text line is open, 785-272-9429, 785-272-9429. You can also interact with us in the live chat on our YouTube channel, 580 Sports Talk, 580 Sports Talk on YouTube, WIBW News on Facebook. We welcome those of you who join us in the chat during the live broadcast of the NFL, or the NFL. We are not broadcasting the NFL schedule release show tonight. We had an option to do that. Westwood One offered that, but we have the Royals instead. During the broadcast of our 580 Sports Talk program, we thank you, those of you who join us on YouTube. Mark B's in the chat. Steve Vance in the chat. Mark H. Chris is in the chat. Andrew is in the chat today. I think I said Vance. Paul is in. Good to see you. Our pal from Overbrook is in. Great to see you in the chat today. And enjoy all of you having made your way into the chat, growing the 580 Sports Talk community. Thanks for being a part of the conversation today. Again, 580 Sports Talk, the name of the YouTube channel. Go subscribe. Doesn't cost you anything but a click. White Sox 6, Royals 5. This is not a recording. This is not yesterday's show. White Sox 6, Royals 5 at Raitt Field in Chicago last night. There are some times that this job is kind of easy when the job is reacting to a game. Sometimes it's really easy. And over the course of 162 baseball games, it's harder than it is over the course of 17 regular season football games. Because you got to keep it fresh as best as you possibly can. And that's hard over 162 games. Some games feel the same as other games. Like last night's kind of felt the same way as the game the previous night for the White Sox. Blowout losses are easy to react to because something stunk everything probably, and you get to pick it out and you get to complain about it. Close wins are really easy to react to from a sports talk perspective because there's a hero or two, and you get to point out what they did, how they did it, and have a good time with that. Everybody enjoys a close win in baseball. But close losses are tough, and a bunch of close losses in a row are tough, and a season that is becoming full of close losses is tough. From a sports talk perspective, this would all be so much easier on me, and maybe all of us, to some degree, if the Royals were going out there and just getting their butts kicked every night, right? Like, if the Royals are going out there night in, night out, and they're losing like 8-2, 9-1, 6-0, like every single night, non-competitive, just getting drubbed, getting outclassed over and over again with no late inning ifs, ands, or buts to be found, this would be really, really easy. Because we could watch a team doing that and pretty easily be able to identify, oh yeah, that's a bad team. Frankly, previous decade, we got pretty well practiced at being able to identify a bad baseball team right in front of us as it came to the Kansas City Royals. So we've been there, done that, right? But that's not what we're seeing with the 2026 Kansas City Royals. We are watching a team that appears to be cursed to some level to be this close.
this close every single night. Their record now in one-run games is 4-7 overall, but 1-7 against the teams that it is most important that they beat if they want to go to the postseason, their American League Central rivals. 1-7 in one-run games. And not all one-run losses are created equally, right? Last night's felt a little less like a one-run game than the night before, where it was lost in the eighth inning on Derek Hill's home run off of Matt Strom. Last night, the Royals were down 6-3 with the ninth inning underway, and Bobby Witt Jr. hit a two-out, two-run home run to make it 6-5. And the Royals got the tying run to the plate, and Jack Caglione struck out. That was the ballgame. So maybe, to some degree, that game felt less like a one-run loss and more a little closer to one of those games where you just feel like, yeah, there wasn't really much of a chance to win this game. But end of the day, one-run loss is a one-run loss. And you can go back through a one-run loss and pick out a dozen things that could have gone one way or another that could have turned the ball game. And it keeps happening to the Royals. And when it keeps happening to the Royals, again, like I said yesterday, this is not a recording. Like I said on yesterday's program, usually one-run game performance levels out over the course of 162 games. Usually. Not always. It may not for the Royals. It might for the Royals. There's still a lot of baseball left to be played. Last year, at this time, the Royals were comfortably inside the playoff field in the American League. At this time, on this day, May 14th of 2025, the Royals were comfortably in the playoff field. You know how last season finished out. So there's a lot left to happen and a lot of time for this one-run game performance to normalize. But again, how do you win a one-run game? Get a big hit with runners in scoring position and two out. Get a good starting pitching performance that means you're less reliant on your bullpen. And the Royals have not been able to do those things to start this series. Starting pitching, almost second verse, same as the first. Seth Lugo following in Stephen Kolek's first footsteps. A little bit wild, completely inefficient, and then the wheels fall off in the fifth inning. Lugo giving up the two-out, two-run double to Jared Kelnick to break the 3-3 tie. You do wonder, watching the Royals, if the middle of the bullpen were a little more trustworthy, if this bullpen were deeper, if Mac Quatrero would have tried to go get his starter before the big swing that changed the game either night. It's fair to wonder that. Hindsight is 20/20. Would you have rather had Daniel Lynch, because probably Lynch would have been the primary left-handed option that early in the game, pitching to Kelnick or a pinch hitter if Will Venable would have platooned in that spot, which he might have. Hindsight is 20/20, right? That was the swing that broke the game open for the White Sox. At the same time, Seth Lugo's your vet, who you're paying a lot of money to, who's had a good year. He probably has a little more rope than, like, Stephen Kolek maybe should have the night prior. But I do think that the difficulty in the fifth inning the last two games and the big hits coming with two outs against fatiguing starters, and the big hit not just being, like, an RBI single that breaks a tie, but Mydroth's three-run homer on Tuesday night and Kelnick's two-run double last night, those, I think, are a knock-on effect of the bullpen's struggles. And the bullpen continued, the middle of the bullpen continued to struggle last night. Well, okay, really just John Schreiber gave up the home run on the meatiest meatball you've ever seen on his first pitch of the night to Colson Montgomery, proceeded to give up another hit and a walk, was fortunate to get out of that inning with no runs allowed. I don't think John Schreiber is rosterable much longer. I know he's been a trustworthy guy for Mac Quatrero. Still walking more guys than he strikes out. He's giving up home runs. His whole thing is supposed to be command and ground balls, and he doesn't do either of those things anymore. Why is he on the roster? What is the justification? Other than it's 40 games in, he's a veteran, he's got some rope,
he's got a chance to pitch his way out of some early season doldrums. Now, I don't know how much longer you want to give him, frankly. He's not rosterable right now. And the difficulty that the middle of the bullpen had or has had, I think has forced Matt Cotrero to stay with tiring starters longer than he maybe should have, certainly two nights ago with Colek, and then I think last night even with Lugo. And with the performance that Steven Cruz has put forth since returning from Omaha, it kind of makes you wonder if maybe the guys down there might be a little bit more suited. Maybe Eli Morgan deserves a second look. Maybe Eric Sarantola will deserve another look once he's been down there for a little bit longer, rather than these veterans who are really, really struggling to put together consistent performances. Speaking of Seth Lugo, by the way, don't know if you heard, but he was interviewed after the game. He was less than pleased with the strike zone last night. Rookie umpire Jen Powell had the plate last night. I don't know if that's how you pronounce her last name. I didn't catch it on the broadcast if they said it or if they said it differently, and I apologize if I'm getting it wrong. But she had the plate last night, and it was very obvious early in the game that Elias Diaz was not feeling her strike zone, but he wouldn't challenge. And I think it annoyed Seth Lugo. And look, pitchers have the right to challenge. Seth Lugo wants to challenge. He can do it. He didn't do it. But after the game, he was complaining about it, feeling like, you know, it'd be, and I'm paraphrasing here, that it would be worth it sometimes, that the team has to be more willing to burn a challenge early, even if it's not successful, just to be a little bit more aggressive at challenging pitches to, you know, establish the strike zone a little bit, to be aggressive in those situations. So I went and looked at the numbers because, again, when you watch a team every day, you never feel like they challenge enough. Anytime you watch a game, I'm sure you see at least half a dozen pitches where you go, boy, hitter or the catcher should have challenged that. They would have won the challenge. You got challenged more often. Truth of it is, the Royals challenge quite a bit when they're in the field. 57 challenges on defense this year between Royals pitchers and catchers. That's the seventh most in baseball. Their win rate on those challenges is middle of the pack, 15th in baseball. They win 58% of those challenges. Interestingly enough, Royals hitters only have challenged 37 times this year, which is 20th most out of 30 teams. But they've got the third best win rate of any team in baseball. They win, the Royals batters have won 59% of their challenges, and that's third best among hitters. But in the play, or in the field, I should say, behind the plate or on the mound, the Royals have not been conservative about challenging. And they've been about average in getting them right. So Seth Lugo was frustrated after the game, and I didn't like Elias Diaz's body language, if we're being honest. I thought he should have probably used a challenge. Like, look, it's one thing to keep looking back over your shoulder and shaking your head and being grumpy about the strikes. Go ahead and challenge one. If you're so upset about it, tap your head. Get the call right. And I do think there was some reticence on Diaz's part to do that. He just wanted to complain for complaining's sake, and that doesn't accomplish anything anymore when you have a vehicle to get those calls changed. So I do think that Lugo was right to be frustrated with Diaz, but broadly speaking, Lugo is not right to be frustrated by his team's reticence to challenge pitches because the numbers show that just isn't true. Royals challenge plenty of pitches. They're just okay at getting those right, whether it's Diaz or Salvi or Carter Jensen behind the plate. Last thing about last night's game that was very similar to the night before and has been the same refrain in all of these one-run losses it feels like against the Central Division this year, more missed opportunities at the plate. Royals did ultimately cash in their bases loaded, nobody out situation early. Didn't look like they were going to after Perez struck out and Nick Lofton hit a sac fly. Pasquantino dinked in that two-run single. Good base running by Lane Thomas to score all the way from first on that play.
And they did cash in all of those runs, at least. That would have been a disaster if they hadn't. But the seventh inning was the big moment, right? The seventh inning, the Royals are down.

0: very possible that it is one game, one swing, one inning away from the Royals' fortune turning in these one-run games. Because a lot of times that is just what it is. Just your luck turns in these close games. As tempting as it is to believe that that's possible, the more you watch it, the less it feels like it's going to. At least not anytime soon. We'll take a timeout. We'll come back. Your reaction on the text line, 785-272-9429. Also in the live chat on our YouTube channel, 580 Sports Talk. Rick Peterson joins me in about 10 minutes for the local sports spotlight. We got some NFL schedule release day fun in the 4 o'clock hour. We'll do Ask Me Anything with me in the 5 o'clock hour. It's a fun show we've got planned today, and I'm sure glad you're here on 580 Sports Talk.
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0: Welcome back in. 580 Sports Talk. We're just underway. 3:33 on this Thursday. Some more reaction to that Royals loss to the White Sox from last night. Text from the 785. Royals are just an average team, and they'll end up with an average record. It's about how they feel right now. Because here's the other thing about being in a bunch of one-score games, which the Royals have been, is that what it reveals is that you don't have enough talent to win multi-run games, right? Like, you're not in enough scenarios where you're multiple runs better than the other team. And you're always in these close games, and you kind of do leave things up to the luck of a bounce or the luck of a ground ball with eyes or a bleeder that falls in. The really talented teams, the best teams, the teams that tend to win a lot of games, they don't play in that many one-run games. I keep thinking of one-score games. That's football brain. I hate that I have football brain during a baseball conversation, but the NFL, of course, rules everything around us. But that's part of it. That's part of, again, the reason that the Royals are here in all of these one-run games against American League Central teams is there's just not enough separating one Central team from another.

0: There's just not enough separation there. And the Royals don't have enough talent to separate themselves. And that has been a frustration point. To that point, Mark H. asks a good question. The White Sox are a 500 team. What's going on? Yeah, they started 6-13. And now they are 21-21. They're swinging the bats. That's the biggest thing that the White Sox are doing. Montgomery, the shortstop, looks like a star. Murakami hasn't done much in this series, but he's hitting the ball over the fence like crazy. They don't have a ton of lineup depth, but they've got like a good top of the order that's making things happen. And the other thing that is happening that is in contrast to what the Royals have to offer right now, their bullpen looks good. Bullpen has looked really good. And right now, you would have to say, by performance, better than Kansas City's bullpen. So that's what's happening there. Christopher in the live chat. Lugo sounded like he was throwing his catcher under the bus with his post-game remarks. It was definitely, I think, frustration. Like, to the best of my knowledge, it was frustration directed at Elias Diaz, who he's been with the team for 10 minutes. It was also frustration based on the fact that he's not been very good. Like, his last four starts, I think his ERA is over 7. So Lugo hasn't been very good, so it's his own frustration that he's turning outward. What I cannot speak to is if there's sort of an organizational edict, if the Royals are telling their guys, hey, don't burn ABS challenges early in games. We want to save those for the 7th inning, the 8th inning, the 9th inning. Quatrero said after the game, we want to use them in leverage, which makes sense. Like, you don't want to challenge, like, the 1-0 pitch with two out and nobody on in the second inning, right? You don't necessarily want to challenge that. You do want to be smart with how you use your challenges. But also, if you think you're going to win it, go ahead and use it. You get two. If you think you're going to win one early in the game that could flip it back, go ahead and use it. If you feel good about it, use it. The players should feel empowered to use those challenges. Maybe even Seth Lugo should feel empowered to challenge if he wants to. But, yeah, either way, I didn't think that was very good form from Lugo last night. I respect he's a competitor. I understand that he's frustrated, but I didn't think that was real good form. A counterpoint to our earlier text, different text from the 785, I disagree with the thought that this is an average team. The talent is there. The bottom line is that they're underperforming. And look, the record in one-score games would – once I did it again – the record in one-run games is probably going to swing back in their favor. That's typically a pendulum that swings. And I do think that, so with the loss last night, the Royals dropped further back. They're at about a 70-odd win pace right now. They were at a 75 win pace earlier this week. I'll do the quick, maybe I'll do the quick math. I'm not much with back-of-the-napkin long division and multiplication. But right now, the Royals are playing at a 72-win pace. I would agree that they are more talented than a 72-win team. I would agree with that. But if you're going to be better than that, you got to start winning some 6-5 games. You got to start winning those 7-6. And that's a lot easier said than done. Go find a way to win. That's, baseball is not an impose-your-will sport like football is or hockey is or even basketball is. Baseball's different. But whatever the nature of the beast is, you got to go win some ball games. You got to go drive in that run from third. First and third, nobody out, top of the order. You got to get a run. Even if you don't get them both and tie the game or don't get within one run right there, you got to make the comeback easier. At that point, you got to keep that rally going. We'll take a break. We're overdue for one. Rick Peterson of TopSports.News joins the show when we come back for the local sports spotlight here on 580 Sports Talk.
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0: We are joined on the Fleming Place Wine and Spirits Hotline by the great Rick Peterson of TopSports.News. He joins us every Thursday at this time for the local sports spotlight, focusing on all things Shawnee County High School sports and the Washburn Ichabods, which Pistol and his staff cover at TopSports.News. Pistol, it's postseason time for the spring sports. Can you believe it's almost over?
11: Well, yeah, we're in that really, really heavy time, and then within a couple weeks, we'll be off to summer.
0: Off to summer, indeed. The postseason, the state tournament events begin with state tennis. That is state boys tennis tomorrow and Saturday. What is the city outlook for boys state tennis, and which players, which teams have the best chance to bring home some hardware this year?
11: Well, we're going to have a lot of representatives. Seaman qualified their own whole team. Washburn Rural qualified 5 of 6. Hayden qualified 5 of 6. Topeka West has a very good doubles team. Let's see, Carapara Vale qualified 4, so it's going to be a lot of chances. But Drew Fay, Carapara Vale singles, he's seeded 3rd in 3A-1A. He was 2nd last year in doubles. Collegiate's got a couple of very, very, very good players.
0: You don't say.
11: Yeah, but I think Drew will definitely have a great chance at a top 3, top 4. And then Dylan Willingham and Kale Deitcher of Washburn Rural are seated 5 in doubles, and they kind of lead that group. So we'll see. You know, you always know a lot more about after Friday. The whole key is getting to Saturday. And if you get to Saturday, you're going to get a state medal, and you got your chance.
0: There have been obviously some great individual and doubles teams in recent memory in the city, and some state championship winning teams in recent memory. But is this as much depth of quality as you can remember in boys tennis in the area for some time? Because as you walk through that, a lot of teams sending decent sized contingents to the state tournament. Is this as deep as you remember it being in a while?
11: Well, it's good depth for sure. You know, we've had great success and great, you know, Seaman, for example, sending all 6 for the 2nd straight year. Washburn Rural is always, you know, there with numbers. Hayden's usually always there with numbers. But it is very deep.
0: Rick Peterson of TopSports.News joining us here for the local sports spotlight on 580 Sports Talk. Also coming up early on next week, you've got Boys Substate Golf getting ready for the Boys State Tournaments May 26th through the 27th. What does the golf scene in the city look like this year? Who are going to be some of the players and teams to watch that try and qualify for those state tournaments next Monday and Tuesday?
11: Well, you know, we may not be as strong overall as we've been, but again, there's some that's going to give themselves a chance at regionals. You know, hey, Jack Donovan at Rossville is very, very good and got a real chance to get a medal. Washburn Rural's pretty well balanced. And I think, you know, Siemens got a couple players, Heights got a couple players. So we'll, you know, again, like I talk about tennis, the whole goal is to get there and give yourselves a chance and get through regional substate. And then, you know, hey, especially with – it's 2 days now, but especially with only two rounds, anything can happen.
0: Girls regional soccer also fires up next week. I wanted to ask you about the Hayden girls who made a run to the state championship game last year. They beat Bishop Miege earlier this season. They have had a terrific season top to bottom under Coach Klaus Kreutzer. Is this a better Hayden team than the one from last season? And is this maybe one of their best ever?
11: I think you have to say yes. I mean, I think in my mind, they're the favorites. I mean, they go and they prove they can beat Miege. They beat them 5-0 early. They beat Washburn Rural, which is you know, coming off a state championship team. Yeah, I think so. I think if they play like they have all year, they're definitely the team to beat.
0: They played a wild one last week against Seaman, a game that Hayden ended up winning 5-3. That's Seaman's only loss of the year. They just wrapped up at least a share of their UKC, the conference championship in their league. Just how good is that Seaman bunch? Those girls, what are their what is their outlook potentially in 5A this year?
11: Well, they're very, very good, and you know they. They had Hayden on the ropes. That just shows you how good Hayden is. Hayden's down 3-1 at half and comes back and wins at 5-3. But, you know, that could be good for Seaman. I mean, they played a very, very good team and showed that they can play with them. 5A's good. It's going to, you know, they're really going to have to play well. But, you know, hey, winning begets winning, and you know, to go through this whole season with one loss, two ties, you know, that says a lot.
0: Rick Peterson of TopSports.News is with us here on 580 Sports Talk. This is the local sports spotlight. We take the time every week to shine the spotlight on Shawnee County High School sports and the Washburn Ichabods with Pistol right here on 580 Sports Talk. Softball regionals are May 18th through the 21st, and you saw last week, in fact, a week ago today, a rollicking doubleheader between Topeka High and Hayden. First of all, how much fun was that, those games going back and forth between those two Centennial League rivals?
11: Yeah, it was kind of the battle of the long ball, and it was very entertaining, very entertaining. You know, I'm not sure how much coaches enjoy that, you know. I mean, so Hayden gets up 6-2 in the first game and gets beat, and Topeka High gets up 8-1 in the second game and gets beat. So, like I said, I don't know how much the coaches enjoyed it, but from a spectator's standpoint, it was great softball.
0: Who were the individual performers that stood out the most to you in that doubleheader between two very good Centennial League teams, both of whom I think have a chance to make some noise and reach state in their respective classes?
11: They do. There was a lot of them. For Topeka High, Candace Dawson really played well, and Campbell Dawson, I'm sorry, really played well and hit a game-tying home run in the first game. And then for Hayden, Blakely Walter played very well, and they really hit the ball well. And, you know, that's key. I mean, if you don't have the you know, Nigel Kennedy or something that's going to hold the team down, you got to be able to hit the ball, and both those teams can.
0: couple more questions for Rick Peterson of TopSports.News, joining us for the local sports spotlight here on 580 Sports Talk. Regional track is next Thursday and Friday. Am I to conclude correctly that that means league track is this week?
11: We got UKC tonight and Centennial League tomorrow. Both of them on the road, unfortunately. UKC is at Turner in the Kansas City, and then Centennial League's at Junction City. But then for you track fans, we got a really good 6A regional at Washburn Rural next week, and a good 5A regional right there at Hummer. So if you're missing out this week, you can see them next week.
0: We know Washburn Rural's had a really good crop, particularly on the boys' side the last couple of years. Who have you got your eye on for the Junior Blues this season that can make some noise in 6A?
11: Well, they've been dealing with a little bit of injuries. State champion, multi-time state champions, Liam Morrison and Drayden Chincheron, are coming off hamstring injuries, but they have high hopes that they get them back for regionals. Hartman Babb is very good. He's a very good sprinter hurdler. On the girls' side, you've got the runner up from last year in the 6A javelin, Morgan Ray, and then Washburn Rural is always good in a distance race. Again, this year, Brooks Kehoe on the boys' side, Emily Graff on the girls' side, Lee, a deep, talented group.
0: It's always fun to look through. You post the track honor rolls for Shawnee County periodically. You have one out just a couple of days ago. And it's fun to look at some of the times or distances that are just so far ahead of anybody else, even just in the area, that really jump out. One thing in particular, it looks like, I don't know what they got going on with the Topeka High jumpers, but they've got some jumpers at Topeka High, particularly the long jump and the triple jump. Shy Rayton, who we know for her exploits on the basketball court, has also been a terrific track athlete. Season best of 17 feet, 11 and a half inches in the long jump. She got 18 feet in her this year?
11: Well, I don't know. I haven't seen her in a while. She was not in the city meet, so hopefully she's coming back for the league and the regionals. You know, some of those athletes are multi-sport people that also play, club sports during this time of year, so they kind of got to fit everything in. Another just outstanding, we'd be remiss if we didn't mention him, Brody Anderson of Seaman. He broke the city meet record in the 800 last week with 153 and change. And he's just really good in whatever they put him in from the 800 on up.
0: Yeah, he looks to be one of the distance runners to watch statewide, citywide, no doubt, as the track season winds to a close. We'll have plenty more to discuss with Rick Peterson on next week's Local Sports Spotlight. He joins us every Thursday at this time to give us a lowdown on Shawnee County High School sports and the Watch for Nickabods. And, of course, he does the best job covering them for TopSports.News. Pistol, it's always a pleasure. We'll do it again next week.
11: Look forward to it.
0: That is Rick Peterson. We'll take a timeout, come back, and put a wrap on this opening hour on this Thursday of 580 Sports Talk.
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0: Wrapping up this 3 o'clock hour of 580 Sports Talk Hour, thanks again to Rick Peterson of TopSports.News. If you're not going and reading TopSports.News every day, you ought to be if you're here in Shawnee County, keeping track of the developments on the high school fields of play as the spring sports season and indeed the school year winds to a close. My wife, of course, a teacher, I've mentioned that before, teaches in Topeka, and coming up on, this is her last full week. That snuck up on both of us, as occasions things tend to do when you're also trying to wrangle a two-year-old. But our thanks to Rick Peterson. We always appreciate having him on the program. Back to the YouTube live chat here for just a moment. Usually it's Christopher who serves as our resident poet laureate on the program, but Paul tried his hand at a haiku today. Paul weighing in on the Royals. The Royals are decent at best. They refuse to puff out their chest. The Central is butts. There's no team with guts. At least they'd be winning the West. Yeah, Royals had a winning road trip out West. They, what were they? Were they 7-2 against the 7-2 against the AL West this year? Handling their business against that division. Not so much against the American League Central division. But not too shabby. Not too shabby first-time effort on the poetry with Paul in the YouTube live chat. Do appreciate everybody weighing in on the chat. Coming up at the 4 o'clock hour, we're going to have some fun on this NFL schedule release day. There are lots of games that are rumored to be scheduled. But of the games that have not officially, by the NFL, been announced as primetime standalone games, Brendan and I are going to draft our own for our own streaming services NFL-exclusive contract. We're going to have some fun with that. We'll also talk about the games that we do know for sure are scheduled for the Chiefs, like Thanksgiving against the Bills. And we'll do What Is Wrong With You on the next hour, 580 Sports Talk.
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15: I'm Jennifer Kuiper. Senators say they want to share the burden with federal workers in case of another government shutdown. CBS.

0: CBS's Allison Keyes explains.
1: Senators unanimously approved a resolution to withhold their pay the next time there's a government shutdown until it is over. Republican Senator John Kennedy sponsored the resolution.
2: Shutting down government should not be our default solution.
1: Senators make $174,000 a year, but many are independently wealthy. The measure takes effect after the November elections, but it does not apply to the U.S. House. Allison Keyes, CBS News, Washington.
0: China's Xi Jinping warns President Trump that the two countries could clash over Taiwan if the issue is not handled properly. CBS News national security contributor Samantha Vinograd says the reunification of Taiwan with China is very important to them.
3: The U.S. intelligence community has assessed that the Chinese government isn't planning an invasion of Taiwan in 2027, but they're setting the conditions for reunification, and they want both actions and a change in words from the United States.
0: Truck safety advocates call it a major victory. A Supreme Court ruling may open up trucking companies to lawsuits over crashes on the basis of the drivers they hire.
4: In a unanimous ruling, the U.S. Supreme Court will allow victims of deadly crashes to sue some of America's biggest brokers, which hire trucking companies to move goods.
5: Delilah Colton was only 5 years old in June 2024 when an 18-wheel tractor trailer plowed into her.
4: President Trump during the State of the Union. Though the president focused on the immigration status of the driver, the high court's ruling in a separate case will allow Coleman's lawsuit against the trucking broker C.H. Robinson to proceed. Heather Bosch, CBS News.
0: The top spokesman for Health and Human Services, Secretary Robert F. Kennedy Jr., has resigned. CBS's Linda Kenyon.
6: Rich Danker cited irreconcilable differences with the administration, which supported marketing approval of e-cigarette flavors that could appeal to children. Danker's resignation follows the resignation of the FDA Commissioner Marty McCarry, who also objected to the approval.
0: Last week, the Trump administration approved the sale of blueberry and mango-flavored nicotine vaping pods. Across Havana, Cuba, protests have been breaking out as the city deals with the worst rolling blackouts it has had in decades. An ongoing U.S. blockade has been cutting the island off from fuel imports. Cuba's energy and mines minister says that the country has run out of diesel and fuel oil and that the power grid is in a critical state. A U.S. delegation visited Cuba today. This is CBS News.
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10: Hi, I'm Felicia Rolfe. Here are today's headlines from 12 News. Harvest is just weeks away now for some Kansas farmers, and a new federal report suggests farmers could harvest their smallest wheat crop in more than 50 years. The USDA projects wheat production at 1.56 billion bushels this year, and that would be the smallest harvest since 1972. A man is dead after falling into an eastern Kansas lake. The Miami County Sheriff's Office says James Richardson was fishing at Hillsdale Lake Saturday. They say he fell into the lake. Bystanders pulled him from the water and tried to perform CPR, but he died at the scene. The KBI identifies a suspect in an officer-involved shooting last week. Police arrested George White Tuesday after he was released from the hospital. He faces charges including aggravated assault and fleeing police. It happened after a chase that started near Pittsburgh and ended in Bourbon County. No officers were hurt. In Wichita, Felicia Rolfe, 12 News.
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12: 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Three Republican senators vote to limit presidential war powers, but a no vote from Democrat John Fetterman torpedoed the bill. The World Cup final will have its first ever halftime show with headliners Shakira, Madonna, and BTS performing.
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8: Here's your updated WIBW forecast from the Certified Transmission Weather Center.
14: Sunshine mixed with clouds at times this afternoon, with daytime highs approaching 83. Southerly winds 15 to 20 miles an hour. Mainly cloudy skies expected tonight. Slight chance of thunderstorms. Lows dip down to about 66. High temperatures reach up to 93. Tomorrow, sunshine mixed with clouds at times. I'm Staff Meteorologist Ray Miller. Currently, it's 77 degrees.
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0: 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I am Dan Lucero. Brendan Rosinski is here. What's up, man?
1: What's up? Good to be here.
0: How's your Thursday?
1: It's all right. I'm here. I'm alive. Woke up this morning. So,
0: what are you doing to commemorate NFL schedule release day?
1: Going right to @Chargers on Twitter to see what they cooked up. And also looking at which Packers games will be the most affordable, and then realizing this is still too much money. I will not be attending this year. Next time they come to Arrowhead, I'll be there.
0: Fair enough.
1: Tell you that much.
0: Fair enough.
1: You know, it's always tough. Like, oh, man, I would love for them to be in a city that's drivable. And, like, 8 hours is not undrivable. But it also is, like, a large commitment to say I'm going to drive 8 hours in some direction to go to a football game.
0: No, that's true.
1: Like, oh, they're playing the 3 o'clock game in St. Louis when the Rams were there. Like, okay, that's theoretically a one-day event. Like, oh, they're playing the Cowboys. No, that's like a three-day excursion. So that's not my favorite thing in the world.
0: Andrew in the live chat on our YouTube channel, 580 Sports Talk, wonders that, as an owner, have you already been made privy to the Packers schedule or the rest of the NFL schedule?
1: So I actually request, when I have my regular meetings with the social team and with the people in the know, I actually request that they keep me in the dark about this. That's what Jim Ross and Jerry Lawler used to do during the Attitude Era. They would tell the wrestlers and Vince McMahon, don't tell us because we want it to sound authentic when, you know, Stone Cold would come out and hit The Rock with a chair so Foley could win the title. They didn't want... Actually, Jim Ross wasn't there for that. Anyway, beside the point, that was Michael Cole. Same thing. Like, I want to be surprised. Ben Solak of ESPN put that on... it was Twitter or Blue Sky yesterday, one of the two, was like, please no one spoil the schedule for me. I want to turn on my TV every single day come football season and be surprised what games are on.
0: Right. Yeah. Which, get to week one. Wow. The Buccaneers are playing the Saints?
1: Wow.
0: Crazy.
1: Incredible. That's a great bit, but it's actually impossible to do that.
0: No.
1: I don't think it's doable.
0: I have become more and more anti-spoiler. To the
1: Same.
0: Point. Where, like, I like, so, larger topic than we've got the room for, but there are a lot of reasons I am no longer, like, personally on the X platform. I do not log into a personal account. I will log into a work account to make sure that we can connect with our 580 Sports Talk listeners who use X and give them the heads up on, hey, when we're going to be on the air, this is what we're talking about today, previewing the show, doing some live tweeting, posting our live, you know, posting our videos, things like that. But as for me personally, I am not on X. I do not open X on my phone to scroll the way that I used to. I was fairly addicted to the damn thing for a long time.
1: Mm-hmm.
0: And there are many things I do not miss about it that I am glad I am not on the platform anymore. And one of the things that make me the most glad is that I do not have to, because this ecosystem just doesn't exist really on other platforms that I might like to scroll through, I don't have to worry about having the NFL draft spoiled for me or the NFL schedule release. Like, I have had to catch up with Jordan Schultz's X account, like, in the last half hour to see what he's been talking about. Like, I don't know. Like, people are talking about, oh, there's all these Chiefs schedule leaks out there. Yeah, from who? Somebody with a name and a face? No? Then I don't want to hear it. And I haven't seen it. I haven't had to deal with it. So I like that. I like not... I'm okay with things not being spoiled until they are formally announced. I'm okay with that level of suspense. I don't need to know 10 minutes ahead of when Roger Goodell says it, who got taken with the 13th pick in the draft.
1: See, like, and to the draft part specifically, because I feel like that's something people get really mad about. Like, I don't want things spoiled versus, no, the TV's too slow. I got to know now. I'm not going to get worked up about it. If I don't want things to get spoiled, I'm going to take my phone here, and I'm going to just drop it over there. And just, I'm not going to look at my phone. And that's how I will avoid it. Meanwhile, on the Saturday of the draft this year, so day three, I was in Omaha. I was up at the Omaha Zoo all day. So, yeah, I was checking my phone, and I'm sure it was, like, half a round ahead of where the TV was.
0: Right.
1: But I wasn't watching the damn TV. I was busy looking at the baboons or whatever. Big orangutan house. It's actually very cool. It's multi-level. It's neat. Sick. Anywho.
0: My son loves Goodnight Gorilla.
1: Oh, we have Goodnight Gorilla, too.
0: It was a Dolly book.
1: Yep.
0: Yeah. My son loves Goodnight Gorilla.
1: Yeah.
0: And I got to the thing is, there's, like, no, like, dialogue, right? It's just dialogue.
1: Yes.
0: It's all expository. Like, yes. 90% expository. So you have to tell the story, and it sounds different every single time.
1: I do love that.
0: That's a good one.
1: But anywho, like, I'm not going to get mad about that. But I also don't want to know. Like, if I'm watching a TV program, I don't want to know what will happen. Flip side, when my wife and I used to watch The Bachelor or Bachelorette, we haven't done that in years, my wife would always know, like, the first episode who wins, because old Reality Steve would tweet it like, oh, yes, Jaden is going to win this season. They will also break up 6 days later. And she would know the first, like, well, then why are we going to watch this for the next 2 months? What's the point?
0: My wife likes things being spoiled. She would prefer
1: so similar.
0: They really are. They really are. She doesn't like to sit in suspense with things. She likes to know things like that. And I just more and more, like, Andrew is accusing me of going into get off my lawn mode on the YouTube live chat. I don't think this is a get off my lawn take. This is just like I have decided that this is how I enjoy consuming certain sports things, is to not have things spoiled. And the fact of the matter is, even watching a live sporting event sometimes, like the folks who are at the games, who are doing the reporting and maybe live posting about the game, they're going to be a minute ahead of what you see on TV. So being on your phone, I absentmindedly opened my phone. This is back when I was on, back when it was Twitter. I absentmindedly opened my phone and during overtime of Super Bowl 58 and saw that the Chiefs had just won. And I didn't see the play, but I saw the graphic that said Chiefs are Super Bowl champions. I said, well, I guess I know what happens on this next play. And that kind of bummed me out.
1: Super Bowl 52, Eagles-Patriots. I remember the same thing. I was, especially if you don't have traditional cable, or if you use the antennas.
0: Although sometimes I think streaming's even ahead of cable.
1: It is now. Well, now it is.
0: Yeah.
1: But circa 2018,
0: it was not.
1: It was not. I had PlayStation View. God, R.I.P. PlayStation View.
0: Shout out to PlayStation View.
1: But the lag was not great. And I remember seeing on my phone before the final snap, people starting to celebrate that the Eagles had won. It's like, but the pass of the ball. There's time on the clock. What do you mean the Eagles won? So, that following NFL season, I bought rabbit ears, and I put them on my TV. Now, currently, my basement is all concrete, and that's where the big TV is, and rabbit ears don't really do a whole lot for
0: me.
1: So, thankfully, YouTube TV now has a turn-off lag feature. Why would I want lag anyway? I don't just make that the default. But, I don't like things being spoiled. I want to live it. I want to experience it. Then I will go back and see all my friends go, OMG, WTF. What's going on? And then I'm like, oh, I know what you're talking about now.
0: So, it is that's a little bit of background as we go into this next segment here. Later on this hour, we're going to talk about some of the games that we do know for the Chiefs. It looks like they're going to play on Thanksgiving. It looks like they're not going to play on Christmas, which is interesting. So we'll get into that a little bit.
1: Man, it would be awesome if that meant we would not have to pay any attention to these games, except both of our favorite teams are playing on Christmas.
0: That's what the rumors say. So we'll get into that a little bit with the Chiefs schedule. We've also got another round of What Is Wrong With You coming up later on this hour. We want to hear from you. The text line is open, 785-272-9429. You can also interact with us, as we mentioned, in the live chat on our YouTube channel, 580 Sports Talk. But we're going to begin. This is the conceit. Netflix paid, what, $300 million to get four NFL games this coming year, plus apparently the NFL honors. They're going to broadcast the awards this year.
1: Who is going to watch that on Netflix?
0: They've got the Christmas games. They got the Christmas doubleheader. They are getting a Week 18 game, and they are getting Thanksgiving Eve. The NFL invented a holiday.
1: Doug, according to the rumors, the Packers have to play on Netflix twice. I'm so mad.
0: It's a lot of, like...
1: That I will get mad
0: That's
1: about.
0: A lot of, like, seven-man broadcast booths and stuff. And
1: although it might also mean Kay Adams.
0: Might also mean Kay Adams. Okay. You win some, you lose some.
1: Ah, well.
0: Anyhow. So Netflix has had their turn, and now Brendan and I have ours. We are starting our own streaming services. Dan Plus. Brendan Extra. We are starting Brendan Premium and Dan Plus. That's what we're going to call
1: it. Love it.
0: And we are getting our own NFL game packages of the games that we are most interested to see for this coming NFL season. So the rules are, these are the rules. Number one, it cannot be a game that has been confirmed to be a primetime or standalone game to this moment. So international games are out. Week one primetime games that have been announced are out. Any other primetime game that has been announced by an actual source, not Gary the Sports Hamster or whatever it is you all are following on X who's leaking the schedule, at NFL Dork 69 trying to leak, ooh, week 12, Jets Dolphins, I'm cool. Like, not counting that, games that have been confirmed to be standalone or primetime games are out. So neither of us can draft Chiefs versus Broncos at Arrowhead Stadium because that's week one's Monday night game. Mm-hmm. So those games are all out. Also, we cannot take the same team more than once. So only one Chiefs game, for example. Netflix apparently is special. They get the Packers twice. They want the Chiefs heads. They want the audience. Take it up with them at your next owner's meeting.
1: I will. Oh, I will.
0: So we're each going to draft five games. We each get a five-game package because we're better than Netflix. They offered us, they offered Dan Plus the NFL honors or the Pro Bowl. And I said, nah, give me an extra regular season game instead. So we each get to draft five NFL matchups we're excited to watch this coming season that have not already been spoken for by the networks or the streamers. Brendan, I'm going to be generous. I'm going to give you the first overall pick.
1: Are we snaking?
0: Yes, we are. We're okay. Snaking. You get one, I get two, you get two.
1: Okay. Well, with that in mind, hard to go wrong with a lot of these matchups, although I did intentionally put one disgusting one on my board. We'll see if we get to that in round five. So I will go then with... I'm going to go with a rematch of what I think was one of the best NFL games of last season. I'm going to go with the Los Angeles Rams at the Philadelphia Eagles. Remember how that game ended last season?
0: On a block. Remember, buddy, I had money on that
1: game.
0: Yeah,
1: me too.
0: I had a financial interest that went up in smoke when Jordan Davis took that block field goal back for a touchdown.
1: Yeah, that game was great, though. That was an awesome game. You're talking about two legit Super Bowl contenders. It'll be in Philly, so the crowd is going to be a part of that game as well. Hard to beat it. I mean, that's two of your three best teams in the NFC right there. Eagles still third, probably, behind the Rams and Seahawks?
0: I would say so.
1: Yeah.
0: That would be my assumption, yeah.
1: Yeah. I mean, the North's going to be crazy, but those two are legit Super Bowl contenders. I'm going to go Rams-Eagles. Hard to beat that one.
0: All right. Then I am going to take two games that I'm going to check. I'm going to check the big boxes right off the bat here. I'm going to take Kansas City's trip to SoFi Stadium to play the Rams.
1: Hey.
0: I'm gonna go with Chiefs Rams, Mahomes versus Stafford.
1: Mm-hmm.
0: Stadium will be full of Chiefs fans, of course. I'm gonna take Kansas City at the Rams. The reason I'm not taking Kansas City at Seattle is within the last 30 minutes, Jordan Schultz says that's a Sunday night football game. So
1: which one was that?
0: Seahawks and Chiefs.
1: Okay.
0: So that has been again. We're gonna say that. Coffee Boy Jr. is a reputed enough source.
1: All right, so I have not seen everything he has said today, so you'll have to correct me if I'm off board.
0: I'll do my best.
1: All right.
0: And you know, if people are going to say no, Steve the guinea pig on Twitter, Stevie Scoops the guinea pig on Twitter said this is actually a Thursday night football game. Sorry,
1: I feel like by continuing to use animals, you're taking a shot here at my guy Ricky the dog.
0: I'm sure he's a very good dog.
1: He's always right. He was on Micah Parsons like a month ahead of time.
0: We got to dox Ricky. We got to dox Ricky the dog. I hate to say it, but we must dox Ricky the dog. So I'm going Chiefs-Rams, so I check the Mahomes box. I check the Rams box because I want the Rams. And then I'm going to go with Seattle's trip to Philadelphia. And two of the three best teams, I think, in the NFC, the defending champs, going to see the Eagles. So those are my first two picks, Kansas City at the Rams, and then Seattle at Philadelphia. So you get two picks.
1: Real quick, we both got the Rams and Eagles off the board now, in fact. Stafford, how long has he got?
0: This year.
1: That's kind of what I'm thinking. I'm also worried that, like, he burned it all up last season. Like, I know he won the MVP. He had to go into an Airstream from the year 3000 to even get on the field last year because his back was in such bad shape. Like, at some point that's going to come back to get him, right? Like, when you talk about Brady, who played for him, and he had obviously the weird TB12 thing, or like LeBron. LeBron has had injuries in recent years, but nothing that was like, man, that seems devastating. Brady had the Achilles. But that was also, he was only 7 years into the league at that point. He had had another Hall of Fame career post that injury. Like, we didn't know that Stafford could walk.
0: Right. He went into that weird trailer and did the blood spinning and came out and played MVP-level football.
1: Like, I think the Rams are going to be really good next year, but
0: I do too.
1: Can you get another 17 weeks to Stafford? I don't know. All right, so for my next pick here in round two, let me get... I'll take my... I don't need to go Chiefs right away, considering you've already used
0: I've already used my Chiefs pick.
1: But so. I don't want to let you get the other team that played in the Super Bowl. I know you're not extremely high on them, but I do. I think Patriots are going to be good, because I think they're going to get A.J. Brown. Mm-hmm. I think they've improved their offensive line. Say what you will about Mike Vrabel, the person, as the guy who's the brain trust of the defense, he's going to do a good job there. I'm going to take Chiefs-Patriots. I would like that game. That one is in Arrowhead as well. So I'm going to take the
0: Chiefs-Pats
1: matchup there. And then I don't want you to – I feel kind of dumb taking this, eliminating both of these teams with the same game, but I'm going to. I'm going to take the team I own. I'm going to take Packers at Bears.
0: Packers at Bears.
1: I mean, Lambeau's going to be great when they play there, obviously. Those Bears fans are talking mad trash right now. Trust me. I know. Soldier Field is going to be turned up for that game. We're probably running out of Bears-Packers games at Soldier Field as it is, because they're going to build some new cookie-cutter giant, please give us the Super Bowl stadium. But those games last year were all great. They were all one-score games, all literally came down to the last play. That should be phenomenal again. I think both those two teams are going to be very good again, although the Bears can't rush the passer.
0: So did you say Bears-Packers-Lambeau?
1: No, Soldier Field.
0: Okay, that one might be Christmas.
1: Okay, we'll flip it around then.
0: Okay, I'll take the one at Lambeau. Yeah, Jordan Schultz, again.
1: I knew one of them was going to be Christmas. I didn't remember which
0: one. The only schedule leaker I recognize, because he's the only one who put his face and name on stuff.
1: He's the only one who threatened to fight Ian Rappaport.
0: He is the only one who threatened to squab it out with Ian Rappaport. God, we need to see that. We need to see that so bad. Get Jay Glazer to train both of them.
1: Oh, yeah.
0: Man, I wouldn't pay for it, but maybe Netflix would. Maybe Netflix put that on at the NFL Honors. That would be the only way I would watch the NFL Honors.
1: Oh, yeah. I'd watch.
0: Yeah, but Jordan Schultz says that's going to be one of the Christmas Day games.
1: All right, give me the Lambeau version.
0: Chicago.
1: Yeah.
0: So you get the Lambeau version. So, again, the rules of
1: this,
0: to clarify for a texter from 785, we can't take the same team more than once, but we can each have one game with the same team.
1: Right.
0: We'd each get a Chiefs game, but I can't get two Chiefs games.
1: Right.
0: So we continue with our draft. So I've got the next two.
1: All right. Who's your third round pick?
0: Okay. So I'm going to take the AFC Championship game rematch, Denver at New England. Just because it's the AFC Championship game rematch, ideally you've got a healthy Bo Nix for this. And I'm tired of Bronco fans saying that if Bo Nix had played in that game, they would have won by two touchdowns. So, all right, let's see how it really looks. Let's see how it looks in good weather. Let's see how that the defense fares against Drake May and maybe a functional offensive line in New England.
1: Sure.
0: So I'll go with Denver at New England. And I'm gonna go with one I think will be really fun. Again, the best matchups, it's all about quarterbacks, right? Like, you gotta get good quarterback matchups,
1: right?
0: I think a really fun quarterback matchup at a brand new venue this year. I'll go Chicago at Buffalo.
1: That's a good one.
0: I'll go with Bears at Bills as my fourth standalone game.
1: That's a good one. Yeah, I had that one on my list. I also had Bears Seahawks on my list because that is like,
0: and apparently that's not going to be the opener, which
1: yeah.
0: I think the
1: I really thought it would be.
0: I was convinced, and I saw somebody had a theory on social media that putting the Patriots against the Seahawks in the season opening game so they can get the crap kicked out of them again, which is what is going to happen, to be clear, is the league shaming Mike Vrabel for his off-field peccadilloes this season. Like, they can't do anything to him. He didn't run afoul of the personal conduct policy. He just, you know, kind of acted a little bit skeevily, maybe was unfaithful to his, almost certainly unfaithful to his wife.
1: Yeah.
0: And the NFL is going to make, it's the equivalent of making a kid smoke the whole carton of cigarettes if you catch him with one. Like, this is what they're going to do to Mike Vrabel.
1: Yeah.
0: They're like, all right, this is your punishment. The nightmare you lived in February, you have to go live it again in Seattle.
1: That's very funny.
0: In front of everybody.
1: By the way, I don't know what NARC asked the league this, but the NFL is not reviewing the schedule preview videos to see if there's Vrabel-Russini content. So teams have been told, just use your judgment. So, we'll see. Who asked that? Come on. It's like asking the teacher, oh, didn't you forget to assign homework?
0: I know who didn't ask. Whoever making the Chargers.
1: They better not.
0: They're letting it fly.
1: I saw someone say that they've got a legacy game coming up tonight. Like, if they don't make fun of it, it's
0: really
1: over
0: do.
1: For them.
0: The video of, like, Kobe and Shaq warming up before the that Kobe-Shaq reel. Like, that's the Chargers social team before they're released.
1: This
0: tonight.
1: Is literally the Chargers Super Bowl.
0: All right, so you got two more games to add to Brendan Premium for
1: okay.
0: your NFL 2026 schedule package.
1: So I've already used the Chiefs, the Rams, the Eagles, the Pats, the Bears, the Packers. Could go with a Seahawk game. I don't have any of those yet. I am going to go with a game that has been high-scoring, though, year after year. And I don't know if any of these have been reportedly put in primetime yet. Give me Bengals-Ravens. Did you know the Ravens are tied for, I believe, the second or third best Super Bowl odds right now?
0: Mm-hmm.
1: Like, I like Jesse Minter. I think they're going to be good. I think the Bengals are going to be good, too. People sort of forget the Bengals' offensive line was actually pretty good last year. Like, Burrow doesn't really... You know how I feel about Joe Burrow. He doesn't really have excuses at this point. Like, they've spent on the defense. They've spent on the offensive line. I think they're going to be good. I think the Ravens are going to be good. I think that's going to be a high-scoring game. That's two teams that we don't have on the board yet. So I'm going to go with Bengals-Ravens. And, again, those games are high-scoring every year. A lot of fun every year.
0: You will get the game in Baltimore because the one in Cincinnati is Week 17, Thursday Night Football, New Year's Eve, according to Jordan Schultz.
1: Okay. New Year's Eve. All right. Fireworks. Hey, how fitting. All right. I am going to go way off the board here.
0: Okay.
1: We're going with the Arch Manning Bowl. Dolphins, Jets.
0: Wow.
1: Who's getting Arch?
0: Okay. I'll confess.
1: I'm only doing this game because the Dolphins don't play the Cardinals. Otherwise, I would have picked that one.
0: So, I was going to, with my last pick, take Dolphins at Raiders. And I was going to do it to say, you little piggies will eat from my trough no matter what NFL slop I serve you on Dan Plus. So enjoy this Dolphins-Raiders game. Because I think those are... Now, the Raiders will be improved. But that's been the worst team for the last couple of years. And I think the Dolphins are going to be, like... I think they got a real chance to go, like, 1-16.
1: I agree.
0: Like, I think they could be, like, historically terrible. So I did. I kind of thought about doing Dolphins-Raiders and saying, eat from this trough, piggies. I know you will. You'll pay your $25 a month for Dan Plus so you can watch all the other good games I've got for you. Then I'm going to foist Miami at Vegas on you. Because that's how little regard I have for you NFL sickos out there.

0: Sherman from the greatest segment of NFL primetime ever. We need more points.
1: Be a lot of points in that one for sure.
0: Yeah. Okay, so I've got Rams, Eagles, Chiefs, Patriots, Packers, Bears, Bengals, Ravens, Dolphins, Jets.
1: I have Chiefs at Rams, Seahawks at Eagles, Bears at Bills, Broncos at Patriots, Commanders at Cowboys.
0: All right, you probably win because I went with the Arch Manning Bowl, but the sickos are going to watch that one. I have a good feeling. Real quick, what other programming do you have on Dan Plus?
1: The Rocky and Bullwinkle archive.
0: Wow.
1: Every episode of Coach.
0: Craig T. Nelson!
1: What else do I have? Something for my son. Curious George, we discovered this morning. He's really into Curious George.
0: Okay, Man in the Yellow Hat, sure.
1: Yes, the animated version, the one that Ron Howard and Brian Grazer did.
0: Sure.
1: Yeah, so lots of, like, cartoons and every, like, short-lived sports television show. First and Ten, Playmakers. We got Playmakers. Actually, no, we don't have Playmakers. The NFL
0: would not work with you.
1: That was the trade-off. We got five games, but we had to drop Playmakers. Necessary Roughness starring Scott Bakula. We have a whole selection of Scott Bakula movies.
0: Of course.
1: Everything Bakula was in.
0: We are carrying episodes of This Week in Baseball.
1: Love that.
0: League One Volleyball.
1: Sure.
0: And Dawson's Creek. You're going to get so much Paula Cole, you are not ready for it.
1: Brendan Premium going for the James Vanderbeek nostalgia market.
0: Yeah. Get the James Vanderbeek bump. May he rest in peace.
1: We'll take a timeout. You let us know whose streaming service sounds better, whose games you'd rather watch, mine or Brendan's. 785-272-9429 or the text line, or that is the text line, or the YouTube chat, 580 Sports Talk. We'll come back with a round of What Is Wrong With You right after this. But first, a word from Brendan for our friends at Eagle Car Wash.
0: Yeah, you guys know, because they have been around for forever, our good friends at Eagle Car Wash here in Topeka. 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
5: So what is wrong with you? Time on 580 Sports Talk. Two new stories today competing to try and take down our current weekly champions. Monday's winners, the two unidentified white males, obviously high school kids, who broke into a Florida high school, stole 50 lanyards, $60 worth of hot dogs and ice cream, and an Allen wrench set, and absconded with them.
6: Almost respected.
5: I bet they had a really fun night. Gorged themselves on dogs and ice cream and maybe took something apart with the Allen wrench. I don't know.
6: They had to build a crib.
5: They did. God, I hate the Allen wrench. It is my mortal enemy.
6: We have a lot of IKEA furniture.
5: Oh, yeah.
6: Oh, my God.
5: Yeah.
6: So many damn Allen wrenches.
5: Just... almost, if you go, you could either buy like an Allen wrench set from a local tool, like a Home Depot or whatever, or you just go to IKEA once, and you have enough Allen wrenches of all shapes and sizes for eternity.
6: No, that's correct.
5: That's our current champion. What is wrong with you? Two new stories today, Brendan. What you got?
6: All right, now you'll have to make sure that we haven't had a story before because we've got a resolution to a past event, but. A student, former student, from Missouri State University has been pleaded guilty today to a felony charge for vandalizing 17 vehicles in Springfield after confessing his crimes to ChatGPT. 20-year-old Ryan Schaefer copped to a property damage count during a circuit court appearance in connection with a 3 a.m. crime spree from last year in which he shattered car windows, ripped off side mirrors, dented hoods, and broke windshield wipers at the MSU campus. He is scheduled to be sentenced in July. While the Class E felony carries a range of punishment between 1 and 4 years in state prison, Schaefer, who's out on bond right now, could be locked up for a special term of an extra year in Greene County, Missouri. The Springfield Police Department investigation of the spree discovered that minutes after causing all the damage, Schaefer had a lengthy conversation with ChatGPT, during which he confessed to the crime, asked about the possibility of getting caught, and wondered, quote, "Is there any way they could know it was me?" A search of his phone yielded, quote, "troubling dialogue exchanged with this defendant, who seems to have had with the artificial intelligence software." During his typo-laden conversation, Schaefer asked, quote, "How bleeped am I? Quill I go to jail?"
5: Quill with no U and three L's.
6: and a Q, to be clear. The program gave him tips about the potential outcome of getting caught or being involved in this. Schaefer then typed, "What if I smashed the bleep out of multiple cars?" At one point, cops say, Schaefer asked ChatGPT if MSU had cameras in the freshman parking lot. Referring to prior vandalism, the then sophomore, wrote, "I got away with it last year, and I don't think there's any way they could know my face." Adding, "It felt really nice to bleep their bleep up." He added that he bleeped up all those useless bleepers' cars, and all deserve to get bleeped and murdered. Wow. After his arrest, he was barred from anywhere where you can buy alcohol.
5: I will confess this story does sound vaguely familiar, but I think that's maybe just because a lot of people like think ChatGPT is just the thing you can either confess crimes to or plan crimes with.
6: Yeah, it's not a real person, and it can't keep a secret. So, if you're going to commit a crime, don't confess it to the fake computer person.
5: No, generally good idea not to do that. So, my story today, we're going to Santa Rosa, California. If you were going to rob a bank, how would you dress?
6: Inconspicuously.
5: Yes, you would want to be inconspicuous. You would want to blend in. You would probably want to hide your face. Mm-hmm. You would probably want to dress in such a way that you were not easily described. You would not want to make yourself very noticeable or memorable.
6: Right.
5: You would probably not want to rob a bank with blue hair and a leopard print hoodie. But that's what this woman did.
6: Oh.
5: She walked into a local Chase bank Tuesday morning, handing a threatening letter to a bank teller and leaving with an unknown amount of cash. She was arrested 1 hour later, wearing the same jacket.
6: Okay, see,

0: the thing that gets me. Why are you not changing? If I was going to rob a bank, I'm not. But if I was, I'm going to take, like, hide my car. I'm going to change clothes. I'm going to dye my hair. I'm going to shave. I'm not going to look anything like I did an hour ago. Especially if I look like Bozo the Clown.
1: SRPD said the suspect entered the bank 2300 Sonoma Avenue and stood out with her bright blue hair and a leopard print jacket. She looks like every woman at a Walmart past 11:30 at night. She handed the bank teller a note demanding cash that included a written threat to kill people, said police.
0: Oh.
1: No weapon was threatened or brandished. After taking an undisclosed amount of money from the teller, the female suspect left the bank. The woman was last seen walking away from the bank, and it was not immediately clear she left the area on foot or in a vehicle. However, police said the suspect's unique description helped a patrol officer locate her inside the local post office. So she went and robbed the bank, and then was like, well, I may go buy some stamps. Got some certified mail to send. The woman, identified as 32-year-old Jane Hollingworth, was arrested without incident for suspicion of robbery and was booked into the Sonoma County Maine Adult Detention Facility. Police added, the swift apprehension of the suspects highlights the vigilance, initiative, and coordinated response of patrol officers whose keen observation and immediate action led to a safe resolution in a short period of time. Yeah, real keen observation. Huh. They said the lady was wearing a bright red leopard print jacket and had, like, icy blue hair.
0: Yeah,
1: there she is.
0: Yeah, we've got a picture here. Her face is blurred out, but you can, I mean, this hair is blue, like, blue raspberry slushy blue.
1: Yes. Unmistakable.
0: Yeah. Oh, man, this is a tough one for today because, like, this kid's a nut job.
1: Yes.
0: But also, this woman is so dumb.
1: Yes, it's the stupidity for me.
0: Yeah, you're probably right. I don't think that beats the current winner, though.
1: No, I think we're going to stick to the people who... the most random theft in history.
0: Look, Doug, sometimes you just want a hot dog.
1: Maybe those kids had dyed hair and leopard print hoodies. Who can say?
0: Wouldn't surprise me.
1: That is going to continue.
0: Not the most famous leopard print outfit in What Is Wrong With You history, though.
1: No, shout out to our guy Matthew Pancake. I can't say his name with a straight face.
0: What is wrong with you, legend?
1: It's been 2 years. I don't know how he didn't win. I know he lost. The dog looks like a panda story, which was the 2024 champion. Still incredible. But, man, I really thought Matthew Pancake had it.
0: Oh, man.
1: But they really tried to act like those dogs were pandas.
0: They did paint
1: shout
0: dogs.
1: Out, shout out to that zoo. We'll take a break. We'll come back. The Chiefs are playing on Thanksgiving, but maybe not on Christmas. We'll discuss when we come back.
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0: 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The NFL schedule will be fully released tonight. There are lots of rumors out there. A lot of rumor, a lot of innuendo, lots of things of that nature. I am happy to believe the NFL when they say that there's been a game scheduled, or one of the NFL's network partners, sure, or one of the noteworthy NFL insiders out there. So narrowing the scope of our what we know, what we think we can say with confidence that we know for the Chiefs schedule so far. Week one, at home, Broncos. Week seven, at Seattle, Sunday Night Football. That's been reported by Jordan Schultz. Week 12, Chiefs at Bills, Thanksgiving night on NBC. Again, that is per Jordan Schultz. Those are the three that we have that have been reported by somebody who has a name and a face. So let's start with the Thanksgiving possibility. I think Matt Verderam honestly had the best point on all this. Our friend of the program, our NFL insider, Matt Verderam, posted this to social media, that on the one hand, he's not thrilled about having to explain to his wife that he's got to watch the Chiefs on Thanksgiving, which, Matt, I feel you. Secondly, though, Matt says, I am glad I don't have to hear Tony Romo on Bills Chiefs. Because, I mean, we're a little, like, we're to the point of self-parody, I think, with Tony Romo on the PBS broadcast, to the point where there's almost too much backlash where I started to feel a little bit bad for Tony. Because, like, the enthusiasm was the thing we all, like, really liked about him when he started. It's just that now the enthusiasm is just him going, I don't know, Jim!
1: Because it was enthusiasm mixed with insight.
0: Right.
1: Now it's just not that at all. And I used to love listening. Those first couple of years, I used to love listening to the Romo games. Now, anything but. I wonder if the NFL forced CBS off this game.
0: Like, they have,
1: no, you cannot do it again.
0: They have protected that game. The networks get a couple of games each year that they can say, no, you cannot take this game from our, like, we want this game in a game of the week, 3:25 p.m. Central Time.
1: You can't flex it.
0: Broadcast window, no flex. This is our game. We're keeping it. And CBS has done that. They have fought tooth and nail for Bills Chiefs. And my assumption was they were going to do it again, which makes me wonder if the NFL said, hey, you've had this game every year the last, what, 3-4?
1: Yeah.
0: Time to come up off of it. We're going to put it on a holiday.
1: Give NBC a chance.
0: Yes.
1: And they've waited their turn.
0: So it'll be the Chiefs on Thanksgiving night, which objectively is the best time to play on Thanksgiving, because the Thanksgiving night kickoff, generally, I can't speak for every family in America and how y'all do Thanksgiving, but generally speaking, the feast is done by the time that night game kicks off. And depending on what time zone you're in, the tryptophan nap, the post-turkey slump, is over with by the time, at least, that the night game starts to get good.
1: Mm-hmm.
0: Like, that might knock you out for the first quarter, maybe even the first half.
1: Yeah.
0: But you're around for the second half. You can see the good stuff of that primetime game. So, like, objectively, that is the best time. I prefer that to having played the Cowboys in the middle of Thanksgiving dinner last year.
1: I know I've said this before. For me, growing up, and still to this day to a degree, I think of Thanksgiving. I think of Lions games even more than I think of Cowboys games, because the Lions kick off at 11. Well, they moved it back. They actually kicked at noon last year. But that's when, you know, my mom would do a lot of the cooking for Thanksgiving, and my dad and my sister and I would do some of it, but my mom did a lot of the cooking. And while the cooking was being done and before the relatives came over, because we always hosted Thanksgiving, my dad and I would watch the Lions game, because they were always first, and they often played the Packers or the Bears. So, but then we would eat, like, we'd watch the first half-ish of the Cowboy game, and then relatives would come over, and then we would eat, you know, at 4:30 or so, 5 o'clock. We would eat later than a lot of families do. But then on the come down, people are leaving, you're cleaning up, you just want to sit and lay down because you're full of tryptophan and pie and whatever else. Oh, another game. Nice. I don't have to do anything. I can just chill and relax.
0: Yeah,
1: no, I agree with that.
0: The third Thanksgiving game makes so much sense. It's a wonder that that wasn't always part of the landscape. Because, you know, we're used to Thursday night football anyway.
1: Right.
0: Now that that's become a permanent part of the league's landscape, for better or for worse. So, yeah, we're trained to be ready for some football on Thursday night. And, yeah, we're ready for one last game, one last marquee game. And that'll be Bills-Chiefs this year, as reported by Jordan Schultz.
1: Now, well, if I can say something about football on Thanksgiving, just like real fast,
0: yes.
1: The one change I would make, I have no problem with the Lions and Cowboys every year, even when the Lions sucked, which is most of their history. I'm fine with that. I like goofy traditions like that. I do wish all three games were divisional games, though. Like, Dallas-Washington in the after, like, that to me feels like Thanksgiving. Lions-Packers, that feels like Thanksgiving.
0: I like when those games have juice and it's not like Lions-Patriots.
1: Like, Chiefs Broncos Thanksgiving, like, that to me feels like, okay, that's a Thanksgiving game.
0: Seahawks 49ers,
1: Bengals
0: Ravens last year, I believe. Like,
1: I remember we got Cowboys Panthers 1 year. No. Don't do that.
0: 2 years ago it was Packers Dolphins.
1: Yes, I remember. I remember it well, in fact. I think those should be divisional games. But that's just...
0: The rumor is... Again, now this is rumor. This is not confirmed. But the rumor is that the three Christmas games this year will be Packers-Bears, Bills-Broncos, and Rams-Seahawks. And that would mean that Clark Hunt, Mark Donovan, didn't get their wish to be Team Christmas and will not play on Christmas for a third straight year. That might be marriage salvaging for some of you out there, myself included. I'm surprised. Because I do think that was like a request that I felt like the NFL would probably be good with going along with. But I guess the maybe it was a, what do you call it, compromise, where you say, all right, look, we'll give you one holiday. Because the Chiefs said, hey, we'd love to play on Thanksgiving every year, too. You know, maybe we could be the third Thanksgiving team. And the league's like, all right, you get one. You get one holiday this year.
1: Yeah, I am, a little surprised the NFL didn't want to. Well, I take that back. I both am and am not surprised the Chiefs aren't, like, gifted the, because they volunteered for it. Like, we'll be the Christmas team.
0: We'll
1: be the Christmas team. Because I imagine the NFL probably, you know, they grandfather you in for certain things. That's why the Lions never got kicked off of Thanksgiving. But they probably prefer the flexibility, if I had to guess. I don't like playing on Christmas. Thanksgiving, it is such a core part of the holiday. Like, the Lions have been playing on Thanksgiving since
0: the 30s. You think football with Thanksgiving.
1: Yes. College football, too, like in the Egg Bowl, traditionally a Thanksgiving game. Texas A&M versus Texas, too, right?
0: Traditionally.
1: I hate the Christmas games. I really do. Packers keep playing on Christmas. I don't like it for me. I don't like that in general. Just not for me.
0: We'll take one final break this hour after this word for Brendan from our friends at Calhoun.
1: Yeah, guys, you've heard me talk about my friends at Calhoun's for years now. 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
0: Back after this quick break to wrap up this 4 o'clock hour.
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0: One last rumor for the Chiefs' schedule worth addressing here as we wrap up this 4 o'clock hour, 580 Sports Talk. It has been rumored that the Chiefs will play back-to-back primetime games to open the season. That Sunday Night Football, Week 2, will be Chiefs at home against the Colts. And two things here. Number one, back-to-back primetime games to open the season. I don't think you could ask for a better way to start the year for the Chiefs. And number two, that feels like a pretty big vote of confidence in Patrick Mahomes' injured knee.
1: More confident than I am, I'll say, and I'm not like, I'm not trying to be in the don't play him, gotta baby him kind of camp. I don't believe that. Like, if they're good to go, they're good to go. You trust the doctors. He tore that ACL late in the year, man.
0: Yeah, mid-December.
1: Yeah.
0: Mid-December.
1: But you're right. Like, I've seen other Chiefs fans say the same thing. Like, I'm sure somebody within the Chiefs organization was asked, you know, how's it looking? Because I don't want to see Justin Fields in either of those games.
0: I think Adam Schefter went on TV earlier today, too, and said this is the Chiefs' belief that he's going to be back. And I've said this all along. Like, it is a fast recovery to count on, but yep. Some guys are just built different. He came back 3 weeks after his knee didn't look like a knee. Maybe he can come back 9 months after an ACL and be Patrick Mahomes. The NFL certainly appears to be betting on it.
1: I hope so. I can't do Justin Fields again, man.
0: No,
1: I can't do it.
0: I don't want to do it either. We got headlines and a playoff roundup. We got a preview of the finale between the Royals and the White Sox and an Ask Me Anything coming up in the final hour of 580 Sports Talk.
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12: I'm Jennifer Kuiper. Supreme Court preserves access to the widely used abortion pill mifepristone while lawsuits play out. CBS's Allison Keyes.
13: The high court's decision means women seeking what's known as the abortion pill can continue to get it at pharmacies through the mail without an in-person visit to a doctor. The drug is the most common method of abortion 4 years after the court overturned Roe v. Wade.
12: Access is likely to remain uninterrupted at least until well into next year as appeals play out in a suit filed by Louisiana. At their summit, China's President Xi Jinping warns President Trump about differences over Taiwan. CBS's Anna Corrin in Beijing.
14: When the cameras left the Great Hall of the People, this was the first remarks that President Xi delivered to Trump, and that is Taiwan is the most important issue in the

0: US-China relationship, and that if mishandled, then it could lead to conflict. And this obviously was Xi drawing his red line.
1: Russia hammers Ukraine for a third straight day, flattening a Kyiv apartment block and killing at least 9 people. CBS's Aiden Stretch is in Kyiv.
2: President Zelensky has said it was the largest attack on Ukraine of the war. Firefighters are still here. They're excavating the rubble from this building. They're still trying to find folks underneath. We don't know how many people were injured and how many people may still be underneath this pile of rubble.
1: FBI Director Kash Patel's snorkeling trip is being scrutinized.
3: Information obtained by the Associated Press shows the FBI director went on a VIP snorkel session last August at the site of the USS Arizona Memorial in Pearl Harbor. After Director Patel's official visits to Australia and New Zealand, the sunken ship is a military cemetery reachable only by boat and is off limits to snorkeling and diving with rare exceptions. The memorial marks Japan's 1941 attack on Pearl Harbor and is one of the nation's most hallowed sites, where the remains of more than 900 sailors and Marines are entombed. Linda Kenyon, CBS News, Washington.
1: The Cuban government says CIA Director John Ratcliffe met with officials today from the Ministry of the Interior during a high-level visit to the island. The meeting reportedly served as a platform for Cuba to present evidence asserting that the nation poses no threat to U.S. national security. Meantime, in Havana, protests broke out as the city is hit with the worst rolling blackouts in decades. Resident Rodolfo Afonso. He says it gave them the motivation to come out to see if even by banging a pot, they will be given at least 3 hours of electricity. This is CBS News.
0: What is going on?
4: What's going on here?
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9: I'm Rena Flores with 13 News. A measles case has popped up in northeast Kansas. The Osage County Health Department says a resident tested positive for the virus after contracting it from outside of the state. Shawnee County health officials report no cases but have identified Topeka Baptist Church on Gage Boulevard as an exposure site, and anyone there on May 3rd between 10 and 2 should watch out for any symptoms until May 24th. And the Kansas Department of Health and Environment is also monitoring 3 people with a high-risk exposure to a person with a confirmed hantavirus. KDHE says they were not on the ship but had very close contact with someone who did test positive. So far, none have symptoms, and health experts say most people don't need to change their day-to-day routine. There are no suspected or confirmed cases in Kansas as of right now. I'm Raina Flores with 13 News.
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13: Sunshine mixed with clouds at times this afternoon, with daytime highs approaching 83. Southerly winds 15 to 20 miles an hour. Mainly cloudy skies expected tonight. Slight chance of thunderstorms. Lows dip down to about 66. High temperatures reach up to 93. Tomorrow, sunshine mixed with clouds at times. I'm Staff Meteorologist Ray Miller.

0: Let's get it. Third and final hour of 580 Sports Talk on this Thursday. So glad to be with you on the Sports Voice of Kansas, 580 WIBW FM 104.9, online at 580WIBW.com, and of course, on our streaming video channels, 580 Sports Talk on YouTube, WIBW News on Facebook. My name's Dan Lucero. I'm solo for the final hour. And we're going to have a good time here in this final hour of 580 Sports Talk. With you until 6, we'll toss it over to the Royals Baseball Network at the top of the hour. The finale at Rate Field between the Royals and the White Sox. Royals trying to salvage one, avoid getting swept by the White Sox. Chris Bubich and Anthony Kay, the starting pitching matchup. A battle of lefties tonight on the south side. 6:40, first pitch. Again, pregame at 6 o'clock from the Royals Baseball Network here on 580 WIBW and FM 104.9. We'll have a preview of tonight's game, look at the lineups, all that good stuff coming up in just a little while. We'll also, this hour, do Ask Me Anything, where I, Dan, take your questions. And they can be about, as the title of the segment suggests, anything. Whatever you want. I'm happy to answer your questions coming up. We'll do that to round out the show today. Already have a really good one about Futurama sports gags on the text line. Really good question. I'm less schooled on the full history of the Futurama sports gag than I am on the Simpsons ones. Like, Simpsons ones, I could go all day. But I do have an answer to this question that this texter has asked, and I'm very excited to get to that. So, looking forward to answering that question and any other question you might have. Go ahead and get them in, and I'll answer them later on this hour. Text line is open, 785-272-9429. That is 785-272-9429. You can also hit me in the live chat on YouTube. 580 Sports Talk is the number, 580 Sports Talk is the YouTube channel. 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We were 42 subscribers shy of 1,000 when we started today. Let's get closer. Can we get to a round number? Are there two of you out there that haven't subscribed to us on YouTube today that can get us to a round number 960 as we pursue 1,000 subscribers? I bet there are at least two of you listening who haven't subscribed to the YouTube channel yet. Go do it. Go open up YouTube on your phone, type in 580 Sports Talk, and just hit that little bell. That subscribe button. I've even got a new thing on the video that says like and subscribe. I've never seen this before. This popped up today in our little stream studio. And I can click the button, and it's a little graphic that says like and subscribe. And I don't think you can click that and have it do anything, but it's fancy. So go subscribe to the YouTube channel, 580 Sports Talk, if you have not done so. And join the fun in the live chat. And again, drop me your Ask Me Anything questions. In the chat. Again, 580 Sports Talk is the channel. But we begin this hour with our 580 Sports Talk headlines. We'll keep it local first. Couple of postseason honors that a couple of baseball standouts from the state are eligible for. Dee Kennedy from Kansas State and Tyson LeBlanc for Kansas are both semifinalists for the Dick Houser Award, which goes as one of the Player of the Year awards. Dee Kennedy has burst onto the scene this season in his junior at Kansas State, hitting .364 with 20 home runs and 20 stolen bases. He's had such a big year that he's actually vaulted himself onto a lot of top 100 lists as a draft prospect and is very likely to be selected, I would say, within the first five rounds for sure of the 2026 Major League Baseball entry draft. It's been a terrific year for him. Tyson LeBlanc at KU in his first season as a Jayhawk, all he's done is hit .330 with 17 home runs and 51 runs driven in, and he is also a semifinalist for the Dick Houser Award. The list of Golden Spikes Award semifinalists is shorter, but Kennedy is on that list as well. Been a terrific year. Even in a disappointing season for Wildcat baseball, the fact that they've had guys develop in that program and develop into guys who get drafted high, guys who go into Major League Baseball as high draft picks, Kalen Culpepper and D. Kennedy's the next in line. That bodes well. I know it's been a bummer of a year for Pete Hughes and that group in Manhattan. They had higher expectations than what they're going to eventually meet this season. You can chalk some of it up to injuries, to be sure, but I still think there are enough good things happening under the hood in that program that I'm not ready to write off Pete Hughes. I'm not ready to write off this iteration of Kansas State baseball. I still think that's a program that's got some good things going for it, and I think they can rebound moving forward. And I think Kennedy's performance this year is an example of the kind of scouting and developing that they're doing there at Kansas State. LeBlanc's Jayhawks, of course, well, they win. They sweep this weekend at Utah or at BYU. They win the league. That simple. So that would be an amazing, amazing achievement for a KU baseball team that hasn't won a league title since, I believe, the 40s. Next headline on our 580 Sports Talk headline. We've got a lot of rumors out there about the NFL schedule. Lots of rumors, lots of innuendo. You know who hasn't really been playing in that sandbox today? Adam Schefter and Ian Rappaport. The last leak, so to speak, and not leaks, these are really just, it's weird to say, ooh, they leaked the NFL schedule. Like, we know who's playing who. Like, the games themselves are not a surprise. It's just, when are they going to fall and who's going to put them on TV? The last leak that Adam Schefter, who is like the NFL insider on the worldwide leader in sports, posted to social media today was the Bears at Lions being the Thanksgiving, one of the Thanksgiving games this year. And Schefter stayed mum the rest of the way. Ian Rappaport, another one of the biggest names in NFL scoopage. He has not posted a confirmation of a game other than that same game. Lions hosting the Bears, 12 p.m. Central Time, week 12 on Thanksgiving. A lot of unverified Twitter accounts, guys with no names, guys with no pictures, have done a lot of leaking today. We'll see if they're right. They might be. They really might be. That's great if they are. But not a lot of stuff has been confirmed. But Jordan Schultz, who is an NFL insider and hosts his own podcast, and we know is well tied in, has good sources, he has not been shy today. He's been pulling up and letting them fly. He's had a bunch of schedule release notes all day long today, and this is among what Jordan Schultz has reported. Last night, he was first to report that the Chiefs-Bills game in Buffalo is expected to be a Thanksgiving night affair on NBC. Also reported by Schultz today that the Jets will play the Titans week one in Tennessee. That's the Jets against their former head coach, Robert Saleh. The Bengals and the Ravens playing on New Year's Eve, Thursday night football, week 17, in Cincinnati. A season opening game between the Eagles and Commanders in Philadelphia. Christmas Day matchups between the Packers and the Bears in Chicago, and the Bills and the Broncos in, where is that game? I think that's in Denver. I guess I'm not 100%, and Schultz's suite didn't make it clear. So that's two-thirds of the Christmas slate. It's also been rumored elsewhere that the third game would be Rams at Seahawks, so the Chiefs would not, if those are credible leaks, play on Christmas this year for the first time in 3 years. Other reports from Schultz that the Giants will play back-to-back primetime games to open their season. Sunday Night Football against the Cowboys, week one, we already knew. But the report is that the Giants will play at the Rams for Monday Night Football in week number two. Schultz has also reported that the Patriots will open at home against the Steelers in week two, play at Jacksonville week three, in addition to opening night against the Seahawks in Seattle. Again, that's been widely rumored. Nobody's confirmed that that's the kickoff game. And that's kind of weird, isn't it? Usually, the kickoff game is one of those that, like, NBC wants to get out and report. At least it feels like. That's one of the initial ones that gets officially confirmed. But we haven't had that confirmation, at least not that I've seen, of what the NFL kickoff game is going to be. We know it's a Wednesday night and not a Thursday night this year, because the Thursday night game is the Friday morning game in Melbourne, Australia, between the Rams and the 49ers. Schultz also reporting that the Bengals will open at home against the Buccaneers. The Ravens will open at the Colts. The Bengals will play back-to-back primetime games weeks 10 and 11 against the Steelers on Sunday Night Football and the Commanders on Monday night. And that the Chiefs will visit the Seahawks week 7, and that that will be a Sunday Night Football game. So those are the reports, the rumors, the leaks, if you will, that I would consider to be the most credible. Also, in case you missed it last night, it was reported that the NFL's Black Friday game on Amazon Prime would feature the Denver Broncos and the Pittsburgh Steelers, which means week 12 of the NFL season, you're getting Packers-Rams on Wednesday. You're getting Lions-Bears, Cowboys-Eagles, Bills-Chiefs on Thanksgiving, Broncos-Steelers on Black Friday, and then I guess we're all going thrifting on Sunday, because there ain't going to be no good games on Sunday, is what it sounds like, right? Like, that's part of the thing that the NFL has done, and maybe not really cared that they've done late in the season, trying to load up the holidays and make the holidays their own exclusive windows with games. You kill Sunday. Like, what possibly could be the marquee game that you're going to give us on a Sunday where the Chiefs have already played, the Bills have already played, the Eagles have already played, the Rams have already played, the Packers have already played? Like, who are you going to give us that's worth sitting down at noon on Sunday to watch? Like, we're not all going to gather around and watch the Dolphins, man. We're not all going to get torqued for NFC South football. You kill Sunday a little bit when you do this, but not my business. It's Roger Goodell's business. He must run it pretty well because they pay him a lot of money to do it. Speaking of being paid a lot of money, Devin Achane is going to be paid a lot of money by the Miami Dolphins. He's agreed to a 4-year contract extension with the team worth $64 million. That'll keep him in South Florida through 2030. $32 million guaranteed, $16 million average annual value for Achane, who's really good, really fast. He's also got a bit of an injury history. I've seen now the Breece Hall extension, and I've seen the Achane extension, and it makes me like the Kenneth Walker contract for the Chiefs even more. Walker's making less annually than either of those guys. And, like, Achane is really fast and a good player. I'm not – you can build up one player without tearing down another, right? Like, Achane is good, very good. Breece Hall is very good. Kenneth Walker's in that class, and he's coming off a Super Bowl MVP, so we know he's a big-game player, which we do not know about Achane and Hall, because the next big games those guys play in will be their first. So I think that the Walker contract, in retrospect, keeps looking better and better for the Kansas City Chiefs. Let's continue our 580 Sports Talk headlines with a look at the PGA Championship. Round one is still ongoing at Aronimink Golf Club in Newtown Square, Pennsylvania, not too far from Philadelphia. How do you know it's not far from Philadelphia? Number one, the golf fans were doing some heckling, so obviously it's Philly. Number two, they were heckling Scottie Scheffler by telling him how much the Cowboys suck. Scottie's a, you know, DFW guy, big Cowboys fan. So they were getting on Scottie, telling him how much the Cowboys suck. It has not seemed to bother the number one player in the world, who is currently 3-under through his first 13 holes, and as such has a current share of the lead with 6 other players. Also in at 3-under today, Aldrich Potgieter, Stefan Jaeger, Minwoo Lee, Ryo Hisatune, Martin Keimer, former winner of the PGA, I believe, and Alex Smalley, who, like Scheffler, is through his first 13 holes. So, boy, it's the United Colors of Benetton at the top of the leaderboard. That's five different countries, represented by seven players who are three under par. Par is 70. So Potgieter, Jaeger, Lee, Hisatune, and Keimer all in the clubhouse with 67s today. That is the lead pack. Gary Woodland had a solid day until the end. He bogeyed his final two holes of his round today, which were the eighth and ninth hole. He started on hole 10. And so the professional sports franchise of Topeka, Kansas, ended his day with a 2-over 72. Only five shots off the lead, but in a tie for 71st, because nobody went really high or really low today. Everybody kind of kept it in the road for the most part, with some notable exceptions, which we will get to. Excuse me. A quick peek at the leaderboard shows us that one shot back at 2-under par, a group that includes former PGA champion Xander Schauffele, Patrick Reed, Justin Thomas, another former PGA champion. Reed and Thomas are still out on the course. Group at 1-under par, including Brooks Koepka, Jordan Spieth, John Rahm, Shane Lowry, who's still out there, Jason Day, Cameron Smith, and most hilariously, Garrick Higo, who made headlines today for being a minute late to his tee time. They dock you strokes for that. So Garrick Higo took a two-stroke penalty before he swung a golf club today because he was late for his tee time. And he shot a 69. If he'd been on time, he would be tied for the lead. Instead, he finds himself two shots back. Group at even par, three shots back, including guys like Sam Burns, Ricky Fowler, Patrick Cantlay, Hideki Matsuyama, last year's U.S. Open winner J.J. Spaun, Colin Morikawa, who's through 16 holes, Justin Rose, Matt Fitzpatrick, both still playing, and Michael Block. Remember him? Michael Block's the PGA, like, teaching pro at a course in California who finished tied for 15th at the PGA, I think it was 3 years ago, qualified through local qualifying, was tied for 8th going into the final day, played with Rory McIlroy, and made a hole-in-one on Sunday at the PGA. It was a really neat story. And he's still out there doing his thing, 49 years old. Michael Block, even par 70 today. Among those who are going to have to scramble to make the cut and play the weekend include Rory McIlroy, who was a 4-over par today, 74 for McIlroy. He came to the dais for his post-round press conference, and he was asked to describe his round, and he used one word to describe it, and it is not a word I can say on the radio, is a word that rhymes with spit. And in fact has three letters in common with the word spit, but I can't say the word that Rory McIlroy said to describe his round, his one-word description of his 4-over par 74 today. Also looking like they're going to be slamming the trunk shut tomorrow afternoon, Bryson DeChambeau, a 6-over 76 for Big Baby Bryson. I got time. Let's do this. So Bryson DeChambeau's been in the headlines because he is loyal to LIV Golf, the dying LIV Golf. Even though his contract is up at the end of this LIV Golf season, he has pledged his fealty to this obviously about-to-die blood money bone saw golf organization and has said publicly, well, if something does happen to LIV, I'll just go make my YouTubes. I'm going to grow my YouTube channel. And look, different strokes for different folks. But if you've watched Bryson DeChambeau play ever, you know two things about him. You know that he is very talented. He is a two-time major champion. He's a two-time U.S. Open champion. Those aren't easy tournaments to win. But Bryson also gets a bit pouty. And by a bit pouty, I mean a lot pouty when things don't go his way. When he has a bad day, he gets pouty, he hangs his head, he complains, he moans. And the more you watch him, the more you feel like it's little wonder that he would just rather make his YouTubes. Because on YouTube, you're as good a golfer as the editing makes you look. You don't have to worry about being competitive. You don't have to worry about, oh, do I have it this week? Do I not have it this week? Am I going to play well on this golf course? Am I going to have a good day? Am I going to keep it on the fairway? Am I going to be able to score well, compete with this field, compete against the best golfers in the world after competing against a bunch of jamokes wearing shorts and listening to music on these pitch and giggle live golf events. No, Bryson doesn't really want to worry about any of that. He just wants to make his YouTubes. Because when you're on YouTube, you control the narrative. And on YouTube, you're never the whiny baby who shoots a six over on a course, frankly, that was set up kind of for him to dominate. It's a course where length matters. How do you know that? Aldrich Pottgeter's the longest player on tour, and he shot 300 today. It's a course built for the bomb and gouge, and that's Bryson's game, and he was six over par today. But you know where that can be erased or edited around? YouTube. You're always the hero on YouTube. Just like his baseball counterpart. You know who Bryson DeChambeau is? He's golf's Trevor Bauer. He's golf's Trevor Bauer. Trevor Bauer loves YouTube because YouTube, he gets to control the narrative. On YouTube, it doesn't matter that not one, but two Major League Baseball teams gave up on Trevor Bauer because they didn't want him around anymore and traded him before he even hit free agency. It doesn't matter that he blew Cleveland's best chance to win a championship since 1948 because he sliced his hand playing with a drone before one of his starts and couldn't pitch in the World Series. It doesn't matter that Major League Baseball, following their own investigation of some pretty severe sexual abuse allegations levied against him in the early part of this decade, decided that what they found in their investigation, regardless of the outcome of the court case, was worth a 200-plus game suspension, the longest they've ever handed out to any player for any reason that was not a lifetime ban. None of that matters. It doesn't matter that he was the worst pitcher in the Japanese league last year, that he posted an ERA in the mid-fours where the league average ERA is in the low twos, or the high twos, I guess I should say. Misspoke. None of that matters. It doesn't matter that no team has bothered to sign Trevor Bauer, even though it is abundantly clear, not only in Major League Baseball, but across all sports, that teams are willing to turn a blind eye towards matters of sexual and domestic abuse as long as you're either really good or a good teammate or both. Marcell Ozuna still has a job. Jose Reyes got a job after his 60-game suspension. He got to go back to his original team. Google Aroldis Chapman Gunn. He still got a job. But no, Trevor Bauer gets to control the narrative on his YouTube channel, and he is the poor persecuted one who would be dominating Major League Baseball if only somebody would let him play, and by God, he'd play for free. Never mind that he's 5 years removed from appearing in a Major League Baseball game, that they don't allow the sticky tack that made him a dominant pitcher anymore in the first place, that he's clearly past it to the point where his glory now is dominating lineups full of 23-year-olds who never got drafted, never made it past high A ball in a league that also employs a 53-year-old pitcher. None of that matters. Trevor Bauer gets to control the narrative on his YouTube page. Trevor Bauer would rather be a YouTuber than a big leaguer because he gets to play the victim. And Bryson DeChambeau is the same way to me. Obviously not the awful sexual allegations or season-plus suspension from his sport for said allegations, but he wants to control the narrative about himself. He wants the story to be Bryson. He wants to hide from the hard truths that sport, his sport in particular, often delivers. And that's why I don't root for Bryson DeChambeau. And that's why I love it when he flops like he did today with a six over in the first round of the PGA. All right. That's my thought on that. Let's get to the playoff roundup and wrap up the headlines with a playoff roundup. I'm going to be happy during this segment.
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0: Playoff Roundup time. I had mentioned on yesterday's show, 4 years ago, Game 5, Western Conference semifinals in the National Hockey League. Colorado Avalanche were playing the St. Louis Blues. They were up 3-1 with a chance to clinch playoff berth, or chance to clinch the series and move to the Western Conference Finals on home ice. The Avalanche took a 3-0 lead in the game. They got an unbelievable all-time career.

0: goal sends the game to overtime. And in the extra session, the Avs win the game and the series on Brett Kulak's one-timer into an empty net for his first goal since January 19th and his first goal as an Avalanche all season long. Avs win 4-3. They beat the Minnesota Wild in the series 4-1, and the Avs reach the Western Conference Final for the second time in 5 years. And I'll be real honest. I don't think they're going to play a better team than that Wild team. I know the Wild had some pretty significant injuries they were dealing with, but the Wild were built to win it all. They had the goaltending. They had the top two defensive pairing. They had the star goal scorer, Matt Boldy. They had the star two-way player, Kirill Kaprizov. They had some quality depth. They were well coached. They had beaten Dallas, which Colorado couldn't manage to do the last couple of years in the playoffs in the first round. The Wild, you could argue, might have been the best team standing that was not the Avalanche. And the Avalanche just beat them in 5 games. I know Carolina hasn't lost in the playoffs yet. That might just be because they haven't played the Avalanche yet. And it sure feels like we're heading towards a natural disaster Stanley Cup final between Carolina and Colorado. Feels inevitable at this point with respect to, well, the teams playing tonight, because there's still the other half of the conference finals to fill in both the Eastern and the Western conferences. Tonight's game 5 in Buffalo between the Sabres and Canadiens. Well, it is pivotal because that series is tied at 2-2. It's not as much fun without Spencer to do that with. Also in the Western Conference, it's game 6 in Anaheim between the Ducks and the Golden Knights. Vegas leads that series 3-2. In the NBA last night, Cleveland has taken 3 straight from the East number 1 seed after a 117-113 win at Detroit. James Harden scoring 30 to lead the Cavaliers. Cade Cunningham's 39, not enough for the Pistons. If you want to watch basketball tonight, tough. You're out of luck. No games tonight. There's a pair of game sixes scheduled for Friday. That'll do it for our playoff roundup and our headlines. When we come back, a look ahead to tonight's Royals-White Sox game. Still got Ask Me Anything coming up, so get your questions in. I want to hear your questions. Happy to answer them on an Ask Me Anything. Text the show, 785-272-9429. 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
2: .537 on 580 Sports Talk. Coming up at the top of the hour, Royals baseball pregame coverage ahead of a 6:40 first pitch at Raitt Field tonight. The Royals have been playing some good ball, but now reeling, losers of three straight, and hoping to avoid the sweep at the hands of the White Sox, who would go over 500 with a win tonight. In Game 3 of this series, pair of lefties on the mound, Chris Bubich for the Royals, Anthony Kaye for the White Sox. And yes, since the White Sox are starting a lefty, you don't even need to ask. No Jack Caglione in the Royals lineup tonight. It is, in fact, the exact same lineup as last night. Well, not the exact same. One change and a couple of positional changes. It's Michael Garcia at third, Bobby Witt Jr. at short. Lane Thomas is in right field tonight. I think that's the first time he's been in right this year. I'm just going to tell you right now, he doesn't have the arm for it. Salvador Perez is back behind the plate. He'll catch and hit cleanup. Nick Lofton's at second base, batting fifth. Vinny Pasquantino at first, batting sixth. Starling Marte will DH. He is batting seventh. Then Isaac Collins, batting eighth in left. Kyle Isbell will get the nod in center tonight and bat ninth. Now, lefties have struggled mightily against Anthony Kaye. They're just 2-for-32 against him to start the year. They had been 0-for the season against last night's starter, Noah Schultz, before Vinny Pasquantino's bloop two-run single in that game. But Christopher, frustrated, and I think rightfully so, in the YouTube chat, says, love that the guy only swinging at 41% of pitches is batting in the three-hole, followed by the guy who would swing at the rosin bag if it were thrown to him. That, of course, being Lane Thomas and Salvador Perez. Yeah, so Lane Thomas, like, the on-base percentage looks good, right? Drawing a bunch of walks. Well, you know what? How you can draw a bunch of walks? Just don't swing at anything. And apparently, that's Lane Thomas's MO this year. People have started to catch on. Because he got a nothing slider on a 3-2 pitch from Jordan Hicks last night in the seventh inning. I mean, nothing slider. 89-mile-an-hour cement mixer. Did nothing. Sat on a tee. Thomas watched it for strike three. Infuriating, to say the absolute least. Royals need length and quality from Chris Bubich. The starting pitching has really struggled of late. Neither Royals starter has made it past the fifth in this series. Bubich will face a right-handed heavy lineup for the White Sox. Chase Meidroff will lead off at second base, followed by Miguel Vargas at third. Munetaka Murakami will bat third at first base. Royal great Randall Grichuk in the cleanup spot in left field. Edgar Caro, is the catcher, batting fifth. Andrew Benintendi will DH. Then Derek Hill, Tuesday night's hero, in center field. Luis Angel Acuna at short, and Jared Kelnick in right. So even a right-handed heavy lineup, still three lefties in there for Will Venable's White Sox. First pitch at 6:40. Royals need it. Royals need it. You know, getting swept by the White Sox is going to raise some very uncomfortable discussion points in the post-game press conference and on this show tomorrow. All right, when we come back, it's Ask Me Anything time. I want your questions. They can be about anything. Anything you want me to answer, lay it on me. Text line 785-272-9429, YouTube chat 580 Sports Talk. Ask Me Anything is next.
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4: It's Ask Me Anything time to wind down this Thursday edition of 580 Sports Talk. We like to do this every now and then when we have an open segment and get to have a little fun, get to better know your host or hosts of the program. Literally, the segment is Ask Me Anything. So, if you've got a question for me, 785-272-9429, or drop it in the YouTube chat, 580 Sports Talk, if you're watching on YouTube. I'll start with that one I mentioned earlier, the Futurama question. Really good question from the 785. What was the best Futurama sports bit? Was it the Blurn's Ball bit with Hank Aaron's ancestors, or the repeated Harlem Globetrotters mathematics bits? I'm going to say it was the Blurn's Ball, the entire Blurn's Ball episode where 20 generations, I think it was, of Hank Aaron's have played Blurn's Ball, and the last one is the worst Blurn's Ball player of all time until Leela plays Blurn's Ball and she's the worst of all time. Like 100 innings and never got anyone out. That cracked me up. That was a really fun way to do that episode. I really enjoyed that. So, yes, it was the Hank Aaron bit for me, the Blurn's Ball thing for me. Blurn's Ball, by the way, was a jazzed-up version of baseball. They decided between the year 2000 and the year 3000 that baseball was boring, and they jazzed it up a little bit. That was the plot line there. Great question. Thank you for that question. Here's a quick one from the 913. Will you please explain OPS and what is Major League Baseball average? OPS is very simple. That is a very simple stat. That is your on-base percentage, times on base divided by plate appearances, and your slugging percentage, total bases divided at bats, added together. That simple. On-base percentage plus slugging percentage, OPS. League average depends. Depends on the year, depends on the hitting environment, depends sometimes on the time of year. OPS, usually kind of low in April and May, goes up in the warmer months. But right now, as we stand today, the league average for OPS is 708. 708 is league average. The Royals team OPS, as it stands, 711. So just slightly above that league average. The Braves have the best OPS in baseball, 787. The Mets have the worst. Also, the Braves are the best team in baseball, and the Mets are the worst. So there is a little correlation there, as you can see. But I know sometimes I try not to take it too deep in the weeds with stats, so I'm always happy to sometimes slow down, answer a question if you might not be familiar with a statistical question. All right, let's get some questions from the text line. Christopher will go first. This is from the YouTube chat. Excuse me. Christopher asked, do I have a big shindig planned for my 40th birthday? That's coming up later this year. I do not. I'm not a big, like, surprise party, celebrate a birthday kind of guy, as is. I tend to keep things pretty low-key. As somebody who has lived a lot of different places in my life, a lot of my friends are kind of scattered to the wind. It's not really easy to, like, reunite a large group of people who mean something to me. I asked that for my wedding, and we got it. I think it's a little tougher to ask for a thing like a birthday. And plus, you see these gas prices, man? You see these gas prices? They're not going down.

0: either. Like, not anytime real soon. Probably not by, I wouldn't even say by the time I am about to turn 40. So, like, big travel, probably not much of a consideration for it. I will probably keep it pretty low-key for my 40th. If I'm able to spend it with my wife and my son, that'll be good enough for me. That's the best. Those two people are the best thing about my life, and if I get to celebrate my 40th with them, that's really all I need. Thank you for the question. Mark B. in the live chat asks, outside of this job, what was your most enjoyable radio gig? And the least, being careful not to burn any bridges. Yeah, they can hear me down where I had my worst, least enjoyable radio gig. They can hear me down there. So I'm not going to say a word on the air about it. I probably alluded to it anyhow, but I'll go ahead and bite my tongue. And just say this. It had nothing to do with anything about that city or any of the people I worked with. Had nothing to do, that experience, the people I worked with, I liked very much. And the city, I liked very much. It's been too long since I've been there, in fact. But they can hear me down there. So, I'm going to bite my tongue. Most enjoyable radio gig, for varying reasons, I've enjoyed them all. You know, they've all been special to me. Whether, you know, I started in Warland, Wyoming, that was my first job. So that was really cool to have a first job in radio and do, like, real small-town, hometown radio. I loved my time in North Platte, Nebraska. I did so much play-by-play. I probably did 80, 90 games a year between the high school and the junior college and all the different sports I was doing and a ton of travel. I couldn't do that now. Drive all across the state of Nebraska, do all those late nights on I-80, but in my mid-20s, I could do it. I had the stamina for it, so I had a great time, worked with some great people there, had 2 great years in Sterling, Colorado that I enjoyed very much, year and a half, I guess, but enjoyed that because I was close to home. I was in my home state, so I enjoyed that too. Everything I've done has been enjoyable to varying degrees. This has been the most enjoyable, which you can tell because I'm still here. If I weren't enjoying it, I would have tried to find a way out of here by now. But I'm having too much fun to want to go anywhere. So, yes, this is, you're correct in your assumption, Mark. This is my most enjoyable one. Vance asks, what's the best side with ribs or brisket is? A food question right before I get out of here and go get dinner. Very cruel of you, Vance. best side, again, depends. Some places do really good baked beans. Some places do really good potato salads. Some places do some other sides that are quite delicious. There's even some places, I'm not a huge mac and cheese guy, but sometimes there's really good mac and cheese out there. But I will say, if it's going to be a side with ribs in particular, I like the potato salad to offset. Sometimes beans and ribs can be a little heavy, although, well, let's be honest. I'm going to try your baked beans. Straight up, I'm going to try your baked beans. So, baked beans are my favorite, but sometimes with ribs, that's a little heavy. I might lean potato salad or fries, honestly. Ribs, might just go with French fries. Brisket, definitely doing baked beans. But with ribs, might go with fries. Thank you for the question. From the 785, back to the text line. Do you ever see yourself moving back to the Denver area? Good question. I would say probably not because I've put down real roots here. You know, my wife is local, so that side of my family is local. My son was born here. I put down roots here. I've lived here as an adult longer than I've lived anywhere else as an adult. This place is home to me. Topeka's home. So do I miss the mountains? Do I get jealous when my brother or my folks tell me about a cool restaurant they found in downtown Denver, which, by virtue of being bigger, has a little bit better food scene than greater Topeka? Yeah, there are times I get jealous. I miss going to Coors Field. I have still have friends back there that I miss, certainly. But Topeka's home, and I'm proud of that. I'm proud to say that. And so if I'm still doing this in 30 years, just know I'll be doing it with a smile on my face. Because I'm doing what I want to do where I want to do it. See if we can get a couple more in here. Andrew pivots back to sports here. What Royals could you see getting moved at the trade deadline? I think we're a ways away from talking fire sale with the Royals, though unfortunately the last three nights that has been the direction they're trending, right? You know, if they'd won their last three in a row, we'd be talking, you might have asked me who they're going to add at the trade deadline. But if the Royals were to sell at the deadline, the obvious name is Chris Bubich as a rental starter because he's a free agent after the season. That would be the most obvious player that if he's healthy at the trade deadline, the Royals decide that they're out of it, that would be the guy. That would be the guy. He'd be one of the best starters on the market. But hopefully we don't have to have that conversation in July. Hopefully we're having the conversation the other in the other direction. See if we can't get a couple of more in. Here's one from the 785. What kind of summer plans does the Lucero household have for this year? Y'all seen those gas prices? In all seriousness, we're going to do a little family trip end of May with my wife's side of the family. It'll be drivable. We're not going to do the airport again. not with a 2-year-old. We did with a 1-year-old last year. We decided we can wait to do that again, to have that experience. So we're going to do something drivable. We'll do a little road trip at the end of May. My folks are going to come and visit from Colorado later this summer around my son's second birthday. Other than that, I hang out, watch baseball, chill in the pool with my wife and kid. That's about it. Hopefully play some golf. I mean, keep it simple. I'm a pretty simple guy at the end of the day. One more sports question. Jeffrey, what is a simple description of a balk? I'll give you the simplest description I can, Jeffrey. It is an attempt made by the pitcher to deceive a base runner. That is, I think, by the book, the definition of a balk. An attempt to deceive the runner. Like an illegal pickoff move or dropping the baseball or flinching or not coming set. It is an attempt to deceive the base runner. And if a balk is called, the base runner gets the free base. All right. We started with sports. We ended with sports. We had, a good time in the middle. That's Ask Me Anything for today. Thanks for the questions, guys. Appreciated that. We'll do walk-off. We'll do a final word when we come back and wrap up this Thursday edition of 580 Sports Talk.
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0: Final word for me on this edition of 580 Sports Talk. It would really help me if the Royals would either start winning some of these close games or if they start losing some blowouts. Because the Royals would go and get knocked around night after night by their American League Central brethren. That would be very easy conclusion to draw about the Royals. Yeah, they're not very good. It's not a conclusion any of us want to draw, but it would be an easy one to draw. But they keep playing all these close games.

0: 2-4 against the White Sox. And your gut will tell you, well, I guess the White Sox are better. They've been outscored in those games by two runs. No, check that. One. One run. The difference in those six games is one White Sox run. Total. So it's not that simple, right? It's not that clear cut. The Royals feel at once so close to a breakthrough, to a hot streak. They were just kind of on a hot streak before this recent run of three games in a row lost, and now five of the last seven having been lost. But when you look at how close games are won, it's areas where the Royals continue to find themselves lacking. Not getting enough depth from their starting pitching being an additional problem to the bullpen struggles and the runners in scoring position offensive struggles. No nightlight tonight to crack out of it. And with Chris Bubich on the bump, I'll always like the Royals' chances. First pitch at 6:40. Pregame coverage coming up in just a couple of minutes here on this radio station. We're back tomorrow from 3 until 6. For Brendan, I'm Dan. This was 580 Sports Talk. Good night!
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Caputo 6ix9ine and King George with our land. Yeah, George Strait's last concert in Clemson sold out, brought in over 90,000 fans. We'll see how his shows do this weekend at the Moody Center in Austin. Bet those shows will sell out too. Judd's now. Grandpa, tell me about the good old days on Country 106.9.

Country 106.9. Yeah, the ladies love a guy who drives a Cadillac, too. At least that's what I've been told. And they love it when a guy holds the door open for them. Yep, follow me for some more dating advice. We'll chat about what's coming up on TV right after Mark Chestnut and Old Country on Country 106.9.

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1: 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It's Nick at your service. If you're looking for something to watch later on TV, you've got another episode of Celebrity Jeopardy All-Stars tonight on ABC. It'll be the last semifinal game of the season. That'll be hosted by Ken Jennings. Patton Oswalt, who's a very funny comedian, will be on the show. And Mira Savino will face off for the final spot in the finale. You've also got Georgie and Mandy's First Marriage tonight on ABC, or I should say CBS. Yeah, that'll be on CBS and streaming also on Paramount Plus. You've also got Fear Factor, House of Fear tonight on Fox. And also in this episode, they'll be dropped into an unforgiving remote location, and a group of strangers will live together under one roof and face mind-blowing stunts, harrowing challenges, and a twisted game of social strategy. So if you're into Fear Factor, you can watch that tonight. Wrestling on AMC tonight, TNA Impact, I should say. You've also got the Stanley Cup playoffs on TNT, and also late night TV tonight. Jimmy Fallon will have on Sienna Miller, Colin Jost, and AZ and Naz. So that's all of what's coming up later tonight. Weather forecast, Faith Hill is straight ahead on Country 106.9.
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7: Slight chance for storms tonight. Otherwise, mainly cloudy skies expected. Lows dip down to about 66. High temperatures reach up to 93. Tomorrow, a mix of clouds and sun. Slight chance for storms. Tomorrow night, lows level off around 66. Partly cloudy skies. Mainly sunny Saturday with highs around 92. 90 Sunday. I'm Staff Meteorologist Jennifer Wojcicki.
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0: Country 106.9, wrapping things up this afternoon with the gentle giant, Don Williams. And Lord, I hope this day is good. It's Nick, about ready to leave the building here in a minute. Hope you guys enjoy the rest of your day. We'll get the little Texas and Reba in just a few. Rowdy Yates will take over things at 7 p.m. tonight. Stay safe out there. We'll talk to you again tomorrow.
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